0: but other snowmaking has not been possible due to above zero temperatures. Reg Ellis from Mountain Watch says this weekend is warmer than usual, but he remains cautiously optimistic about the season ahead.
1: Well, it's fair to say the vibe has changed from last weekend. We had heavy rain during the middle of the week and really warm temps, strong northerly winds even today, like it was plus 6 degrees when I got up at 6 a.m. here in Thredbo Village, which is, you know, like all of eastern Australia at the moment, this warm June is continuing.
0: Rail services have resumed in parts of Sydney's inner west following an earlier disruption. Trains were not running between Sydenham and Redfern due to an emergency at St Peter's. They're now back online, but passengers are being told to continue, allowing extra travel time. Sam Short has claimed his fourth title at the Australian Swimming Trials in Sydney, winning the 1500 metre freestyle. The victory saw Short become the second man after Grant Hackett to win the 200, 400, 800 and 1500 metres at the same event. He's told Channel 9 it was an exhausting end to a successful week.
2: That hurt so bad. That last 500, I was just thinking about getting takeout after the race was done, to be honest. But Matt was closing on me, like I could tell on the bottom. I was like, oh no, just keep going and get to the end. That's actually the fastest one I've done domestically.
0: Australian women's cricket captain Sophie Molyneux says the playing group's in great place going into their first game at the T20 World Cup against South Africa and England. The team will start their campaign looking to avenge their semi-final loss to South Africa at the 2024 edition of the tournament. Molyneux says she's not going in as defending champions, giving the players a sense of freedom.
3: We're not out here to defend anything. We're not being hunted, I suppose. We're out there to go and get it. And that's what, you know, the group's in a great place to be able to go out there and run towards whatever's in front of us.
0: To the weather, dry and mostly sunny across much of New South Wales. Sydney's weather partly cloudy, a top of 22. Right now it's 17 on the coast.
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5: Saturday Breakfast with Scott Bevan.
6: Chills the mood a bit, doesn't it? That particular opener compared to the dance party one that plays at 6. Maybe we should swap over our music, play this chilled music at 6 in the morning and play the dance party one a little later. Whatever works. Good morning to you. The final hour, the final lap on our marathon Saturday morning. Mind you, it's a mere walk in the park compared to the endurance run experienced by a Newcastle athlete, Ben Kubra. And this tough-footed, stout-hearted competitor has been selected to contest the world's hardest foot race. And to give you a clue why it's so tough, well, I can tell you, he runs with a water spray bottle and sleeves packed with ice, just to keep him cool. So you'll meet this ultramarathoner in this hour. Also coming up, we get a postcard from the bay, which takes us out to sea to experience a wonder of the deep as marine creatures meet.
7: A whole bunch of dolphins came in. They started bow riding us as we were moving along. Next thing, this young whale comes up and decides he wants to bow ride us as well. And he's a bit perturbed when he sees the dolphins there and he's trying to push them away. And, oh, dear, it was all going on.
6: Everybody wants to bow ride. That's Port Stephens tourism leader Frank Future, who is providing us with our postcard today in about half an hour's time. Jen returns with her What's On List and very shortly for Saturday Sessions, we are joined by this gentleman guitarist. The man with 10 hands, going by how he plays the guitar, how he does it, is just bewildering. The wonderful Bruce Matiski, who is preparing to launch a new album. But before all of that, he's going to be playing a special concert in Newcastle, which I think references the title of the forthcoming album, Down to Earth. But before all of that, he's here with his 10 hands to play live for us. 10 hands, 6 strings, what could possibly go wrong? And he'll be joining us for a chat as well to tell us what's happening in his world. Very much looking forward to hearing the wonderful Bruce Matiski, both spoken and playing, in but a few moments. And I'd love to hear from you as well. As you know, it's Slim Dusty's birthday. We'll play a Slim song before the show's over. Lots of love for Lights on the Hill. Yes, please, I'm with Sue, writes Glenn from Fennel Bay. Lights on the Hill from the late, great Slim Dusty. And also Kate of Terrigal, big vote for Lights on the Hill as well, saying happy birthday, Slim, and also saying Jack Hodgins, what a legend, a young bloke who travels to the beat of his own drum and doesn't follow the madding crowd. She also says versions of songs that are better than the original. See, Kate, you're just stirring up trouble. Mitch Tambo's version of You're the Voice smashes John Farnham's version out of the park. So we had Ray from Merriweather before saying Zoot was better than the Beatles with Eleanor Rigby. We've now got Kate saying, hang on.
8: Yes.
6: Interjection from Mr. Matiski.
8: I believe that too. I do a version of Eleanor Rigby, and mine's an instrumental acoustic version, but it's more based on the Zoot than the Beatles.
6: Really?
8: Yeah.
6: Can you play
8: a bit more? It's nothing like either, but.

0: Okay, put the Beatles aside, put Zoot aside. Bruce Matuski's version's the best.
1: That's my version. Yeah, I didn't know they had lyrics.
0: You can tell the guest is here in the studio. Yes. How lucky are we, Bruce Matuski, joining us in but a moment for more live music just like that. This is Tess Bruce, the new segment right here on 1233 ABC Newcastle and ABC Upper Hunter.
2: Weather.
0: Partly cloudy day. That morning fog's gone. Light winds, daytime maximum temps between 19 and 22 degrees. Right now, Nobby's Weebagamba, 15 degrees. Maitland, 16. Scone, 14. And Nelson Bay and Warners Bay, you share 15 degrees. Tomorrow, medium chance of showers, most likely in the afternoon and evening, and therefore it's going to be cloudy. Overnight temps between 10 and 13. Daytime temps, 18 to 22. And light winds tomorrow, good for kayaking. Yeehaw. Monday, high chance of showers about the Lower Hunter. Medium chance elsewhere. Light winds becoming southeasterly. I'm not going to play the traffic sting. We have nothing to talk about. All is clear on the roads. And rather than spend time playing that piece of music, it means we got more time with the musician who is Bruce Matuski, who is our special guest for this week's Saturday Sessions.
3: The Saturday Sessions.
0: The ring of the acoustic guitar tells you music has arrived, and never mind the ring of the guitar. We're soon going to hear an acoustic guitar turned into sonic fireworks, and the magician of the six strings performing this sleight of hand. Actually, it sounds like the sleight of many hands is the one, the only, Mr. Bruce Matuski, who just ad-libbed Eleanor Rigby for us before. And he may take his music to the stars, but he is down to earth, one lovely human being. And like the man himself, his new album, forthcoming album, is called just that, Down to Earth. And he's right here in the studio, as we heard before. Bruce Matuski, good to see you. How are you?
1: Good morning, Scott. How are you doing?
0: Very well, thank
1: you. Nice to be with you.
0: Thank you for that version of Eleanor Rigby before, just off the cuff.
1: Yeah, no, it's when I play in my set, so it's great. And, yeah, no, I was a fan of the Zoot. I was just a kid then. I think Zoot were famous. I think they all wore pink.
0: Yeah,
1: I think that was their...
0: I think you're right.
1: Yeah, yeah.
0: Even though it was black and white television.
1: Yeah. It was too, yeah. Gee, wow.
0: But had a young Rick Springfield on guitar.
1: That's right. And I think they went on to be Axiom, some of those members, didn't they? Is that correct?
0: Well, Darryl Cotton, I guess, was in Axiom, I think.
1: See, I was too young, but I had older cousins by 10 years or something, so I was led into some of that music that I was too young for, but I got to hear it and know the stuff because they were so keen on it. So I was really lucky because that was all great stuff.
0: You were a kid growing up in country Victoria at that point?
1: Yeah, yeah.
0: Did when you hear stuff like that on the radio as a kid, does that offer you an escape? Does it offer you a path to go, I'm going to follow those guys?
1: I believe so. And you know, I sort of talk about it in my concerts too, because all the music and the great Aussie pub music that is just unique and sensational and this primal was based on the British rock guys, but they were based on the American blues guys too. So this melting pot of energy. I just love the energy and the, I suppose, authenticity of that music. I love it. I still do. And I've actually backtracked and gone through the thing, and in my shows now there's a couple of bluesy, rocky things, and it's like I really, yeah, I've sort of really love the fact I was brought up on that music and such an energy.
0: And such humanity. We were speaking last hour to a young bloke who loves music past called Jack Hodgins.
1: Yeah.
0: And Jack was talking, we were talking about that, just, you know, go in, do one take and you just get it.
1: Yeah.
0: In all its humanity, including, you know, the imperfections, because
1: absolutely,
0: that's part of being human.
1: Yes,
0: as well.
1: Art. Yes.
0: What's music losing as we lose some of the humanity from it, as the machine can make it perfect, which you and I and no one else is?
1: Yeah, well, I think music, like sport, whatever else, once it becomes a product, and it was never supposed to be that, it's art, it's for self. I think it'd be fantastic if more artists played the music that they just love and resonate with. Then we'd get authenticity. So it's but everyone wants to be popular and, you know, the mark of a successful musician now would be how many albums you sold. And it's like, no, it's how good a music you produce and how true you were to yourself. Mm. And I think that's the overall journey, to find out what actually is within you, and that's what you should be sharing with the world.
0: And I imagine you could have and have probably been at that crossroads with your talent. I imagine there would have been a line of bands who would have said, yeah, join us and you're assured of this wonderful career.
1: Yeah.
0: When you were at the crossroads, how did you decide, no, I'm going to be true to who I am and what I want to create? Because that must have been mighty tempting at times to go, that's the easier road. That assures me of money. That assures me of security. But that other road is who I am. How did you choose? Fame.
1: Well, that road comes up all the time. So when I first started playing, I was living in Sydney and I started, you know, my career as a solo guitarist. Newcastle, the Lassigari Hotel, Monday nights. That was really the start of my solo career. But you get to choose there because after 4 weeks, the locals hated me. The Wharfies used to come in, you know, it was a Monday night and they'd say, what's this? Put the jukebox on. What's that guy playing his instrumental bloody rubbish? But I stuck to my gun. I could have then I could have said, well, I'll just play a bunch of covers and sing along and make you happy. But then I was like, no, what I'm doing was really good. I'm sticking to my guns. And I drove them out. And but then the local folk club got behind me.
0: Yeah.
1: You know, so and they got behind the things I loved to play and that was true to me. Then when I started on my second album, it was a local company I did with a folk called Sandstock. Then
0: I remember
1: there was a big record company sniffing around then because guitar was a bit hip and all that. And my publicist said, who was sort of, they said, now they want to sign you, so there's a big deal, but they'll want control over the music you play. So there was a crossroads there.
0: Yeah.
1: More recently, I go and travel the world and perform concerts on cruise ships, you know, which is fantastic. And once again, a lot of the bands on and acts on cruise ships on these mega stages productions, it's a wonderful, wonderful concert gig. A lot of them are tribute acts and they play everything and they show and they dance and they're sensational. And once again, there's a turning point. Do I do, you know, and it's like, no, I do my stuff, you know, and I play my originals, and the things that I think are really, I've just got self-belief in what I do and it's like, and it works, you know. I think it works and just tell the truth, you know, be authentic and tell the truth. And sometimes, you know, it takes a lifetime of you try different styles of things and it's a melting pot of ideas. But, so those decisions arrive all the time.
0: More power to your courage, mate. That's fantastic.
1: Yeah, because, you know, like it would be a really tough job what I do if I was playing music I didn't like.
0: Oh, absolutely.
1: You know, it'd be horrible.
0: Yeah, yeah, as so many have to do.
1: Yeah, so it's an interesting thing. It's like, yeah, you've got the world at your feet and you're popular and you're rich and you got blah, blah, blah.
0: Yeah.
1: But you hate the music you do, it'd be terrible.
0: Yeah.
1: Yeah.
0: It seems to segue what we were just talking about to the forthcoming album, Down to Earth.
1: Yeah.
0: Which you most assuredly are. And music's taken you around the world.
1: Yes,
0: and you've experienced so many cultures and interwoven your music with that in so many different ways. Now you're literally bringing it all back home for a concert next Saturday, which we'll talk more about, and an album you've finished that will be coming out down the track, Down to Earth. What's the intent here?
1: The intent is the album is, it's kind of almost ready now and I was going to bring it out, but I just wanted more time with it and I've already changed one of the pieces. And what happens when you do an album, you put it out, then in a year's time you sort of think, oh, I wish I had just spent that little bit. This is the first album in my life and it's album probably 30 or something around that, you know, it'd be up around there, that I'm actually taking the time to come back with fresh ears as the listener and change those things. There's a great guitar picker called Chet Atkins who was an influence of mine. And he says, when you hear your previous albums, all you hear is the things you'd change. I'm going to take a year or however long, 6 months to listen to it with fresh ears and make sure it's the album. And something's happened with my playing that it's all those melting pot of ideas have sort of congealed into me now, you know. So there's a kind of I feel really comfortable with it and with the groove and so, but it's taken a lifetime to get to this place, you know, because you're searching for new ideas, then you hear a new thing, you try and inject that in and it's probably a bit clunky for a while.
0: Yeah.
1: And ultimately that rock, the blues, you know, my Latin, my classical, my jazz ends up being just part of my music, you know, and it's all cohesive.
0: And it's your voice.
1: Yes, yeah. But that takes a lifetime, I think.
0: Yeah.
1: Yeah.
0: Well, you've got more to do yet.
1: Yeah, no, and I'm barely scratching the surface, but I have arrived at a very, very comfortable point, you know, lately, which is really nice.
0: That is beautiful.
1: Yeah, yeah.
0: Let's hear some of this extraordinary voice. What are you going to play for us?
1: It's called Cowley's Birthday, written as a tribute to my mate Steve Cowley, and it's kind of, this has got a Latin flavour to it, so we'll do Cowley's Birthday.
0: Here we go, Cowley's Birthday, live in the studio with the master, Bruce Matiski.

0: Hello.
1: Happy birthday, Steve Cowley.
0: Yes. Yes, Steve
1: What Cowley. A birthday present.
0: Yeah, well, the story was, because we got together Tuesday nights for over 25 years, and there was a bunch of us, actually. There was five guys, and it ended up being me and Steve.
1: Yeah.
0: And he didn't show one Tuesday night. And I went down to the back room, you know, and set up the music and, you know, was waiting for Steve. And there's a story that I've told. I'm not sure how much of this is true.
1: It's growing.
0: So I was all lonely, and I went down with my one empty cup of coffee and my own cup of coffee and waiting for Steve. And he didn't show, and so I wrote that tune, and it was his birthday, so he went out. I think that's the story I tell Steve, and it's not true at all. I would have known earlier, you know. I tell his sad story, but anyways,
1: but your story's better.
0: Yeah, I think so. It's kind of has this drama to it. I think we'll stick with that.
1: And from heartbreak comes inspiration.
0: Correct.
1: And a song.
0: Yeah. That's
1: so
0: it.
1: Thank you, Steve.
0: Thanks, Steve.
1: Yeah, present each way.
0: Yes, correct.
1: You call yourself a musical storyteller.
0: Yeah.
1: That's what you do. You're musical storytelling. How do you tell a story with the guitar? What sort of story do you wish to tell?
0: I'm not sure, because it takes you where it wants to take you. So it's I do like, and particularly I love albums where an album takes you on a journey. And and I got to say, one of my big influences is a band called Supertramp from British. Mm. And so they would bring out a 3-minute pop song and it was fine, but you listen to the albums, they have these suites and they go on these journeys, and I think I was very influenced by them. So I love the bridge sections of tunes where they can take you in a do a different, then there's a build up waiting, anticipation, waiting for the next verse to kick in and the rhythm, because I do like, I love rhythmic music, but that's, you've got to almost put that aside with some delicate music, because then the rhythm, you know, it's the contrast that makes the rhythm bounce and dance. So it's these stories, like life, you know, it's the ups and downs, and that's what gives, you know, you don't have, one of the things you asked about with music now, it's all the same volume, which is a problem. So music has to be loud and soft. There's no loud if there's not soft accompanying it.
1: Yeah.
0: That contrast makes the loud louder. And I think that's the subtleties have sort of gone now, and I think they're really important.
1: And the journey's often gone now.
0: Yes.
1: In this age of streaming, where you curate your own music, but part of the joy of, say, a Supertramp album was they took you on the journey.
0: Yes.
1: And you didn't know where that journey was going to lead you to or what you'd get out of that journey.
0: Exactly.
1: And I feel, not that I want to sound like a cranky old man yelling at the sun.
0: Oh, no.
1: But it... You miss that with streaming.
0: And absolutely. And I don't want to be – it's funny you talk about streaming, and we'll get back to this, because I'm going to pull all my stuff from streaming.
1: Really?
0: Well, I don't want to be part of someone's song list they have in their background music while they're eating dinner. It's the same thing. Like when I put an album on, I sit and listen to it like I would watch a movie.
1: Yep.
0: And the streaming thing, and you get bits and pieces and you're part of a – you know, so it's like it's just in the process now. It's not that easy to do.
1: Wow, that's amazing.
0: Yeah.
1: But we'll have to go on journeys with you, like your last album, where you take us on a journey not just through space, through cultures and different places, but that journey through time that your last album takes us on.
0: Yeah, I know. It's an interesting thing, and I'm fascinated with different cultures. Like when you start even this, like... It's kind of very Asian, you know.
1: Exactly,
0: and then you can go, and you're sort of in Morocco or the, you know, somewhere like that. And I think just with hearing that, it's like it takes you somewhere. And Australians are great travellers too. So I love playing this stuff in Australia, because they all travel. I think because we live so far away from everywhere, people go and experience these cultures too. It's like, I've been there and I heard that stuff, you know.
1: Yeah, it's that perfect touchstone.
0: And chefs have been doing it for years, guys like Rick Stein. So I feel like one of those chefs that go to these countries and cultures and pick up their ingredients but put them in my own melting pot. Yeah, so it's a...
1: And it tastes delicious.
0: Yes.
1: No doubt about it. You are bringing this melting pot to the Conservatorium stage next Saturday.
0: Next Saturday night,
1: along with Mr. Steve Cowley.
0: He's going to guest for me. It's always
1: the man who never turned up.
0: He gave me that tune, yeah.
1: What awaits the listener next Saturday?
0: I'm really excited about it because, you know, I play my music and all that, but, you know, I love to present my music too, and I've got these wonderful And when I play some of that music from different cultures too, on the screen there is pictures of me in sharing this music overseas too. So sometimes I provide the soundtrack to some of the visions on the screens, and I also play the didgeridoo. So I might be playing a piece of music that's kind of didgeridoo and that. And we'll have some visions of the Australian outback too on these screens. So it's a very evocative, you know, I take people out of the cinema, the theatre for a while, and it's a journey. It's a journey.
1: That's fantastic.
0: Yeah, it's not, and you know, it goes beyond the notes. It's not about kind of the notes.
1: Well, interestingly, you say musical storytelling, but you are also a wonderful storyteller. Yes, you're telling stories with your guitar, but you're also wonderful at sharing your lived experiences.
0: I love to connect with you. I love to present, to the audience,
1: So those who are going are in for a wonderful night next Saturday. Any tickets left?
0: Three.
1: Three. Guess what? By the end of this interview, it'll be zero.
0: Yeah. So all things matiski.com, they'll find out details to whatever they want to do, albums, concerts, things, what I'm up to.
1: And you delight not just human ears, but you've done wonderful things for other creatures. How did that wombat ensemble end up, where you helped out in raising awareness and funds for the Hunter Wildlife Rescue, for the great work they do in rescuing wombats?
0: Yeah, and once again, that was fantastic. And the music, and so I used the suckling sounds of the wombats, and I'll put music to it, and we brought out an EP. Once again, it's on matiski.com. People can download that, and the funds
1: so much
0: go.
1: Fun.
0: And I listened to that music, and it's like, wow, I just love what came out of that.
1: I wondered how it lifted you. It's uplifting music to listen to for the creator. Did you find it re-energised you? Did it refocus you?
0: Absolutely, because it's my wife has some of that music on her phone. Every time the phone rings, it's some of that, and it's like, wow, I'm surprised how quick and easy it came to me. I didn't labour over it. It sort of came, and I'd put it down, and I just loved this joyful rhythmic music with these wombat ensemble backing me. Yeah, I loved it. It's one of the better albums, you know.
1: It's full of joy. It's just wonderful. And helping wombats, what's more. Before we let you go, would you kindly do one more?
0: I'd love to. I thought I'd do an old standard because my influences are wide and varied. So this goes back to the swing days and the Sinatras and all that. So we'll do a bit of Fly Me to the Moon, I think.

0: Fly Me to the Moon.
1: By Bruce Matiski. Doesn't that energise your soul and uplift your spirits? That is wonderful. Thank you, mate.
0: Thank you, Scott. Thank you.
1: And it lies ahead of all of those going along to the Newcastle Conservatorium of Music. Next Saturday, 8 p.m, the concert's on, featuring Mr. Steve Cowley as well.
0: Yes. And it's kind of a best of. So new, past and present, you know, different genres, different eras of music. Yeah, looking forward to it.
1: It's called Down to Earth, but it will take you to the stars. You will have a wonderful night. Always great to see you, mate, and to hear you.
0: Thank you, Scott.
1: Thanks so much. Bruce Matiski. Up next we get A Postcard from the Bay.
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3: A Postcard from the Bay.
1: Well, it's always lovely to get a postcard from the Bay from this gentleman, tourism leader and the captain of Imagine Cruises, the boss, Frank Future. G'day, how are you?
4: I'm well, thanks, Scott. Very well.
1: I reckon you've been so busy because the last time we spoke, it was on the eve of whale watching season. Now you are well and truly into it. Just how busy have you been?
4: Busy. it's all kicked off. It's got the humpbacks traveling. They started around early May, but we'd see a few. But now we've really kicked off into June. It's as busy as, and we've got the adults coming through. The first whales sometimes tend to be sub-adults or juveniles. But now we've got the big boys and girls coming through, and it's amazing. They're jumping around all over the place.
1: What sort of numbers are you seeing out there?
4: Well, typically on a cruise, our cruises spend about 2 hours offshore, and we might see maybe 15 whales, but we tend to concentrate on those that are more active, and the boys and girls, the adults are getting together. It is breeding season now, and there are females traveling with calves of 1 or 2 years with them as well. So pairs of whales tend to be the most common number we see as a pattern going up the coast, and they all come in very close this time because they're avoiding the east coast current, which is that southbound current. So the whales don't swim very fast, so they come in close along our coast to avoid that strong hot current off the coast. So it's a fantastic time of the year, and as I say, we might see 15 or so out on a trip, but we'll usually focus on those that are more sociable, Scott.
1: What's the biggest gee whiz moment so far, a couple of weeks into the season, Frank?
4: Well, we had a double breach the other day. And breaching, of course, is when they jump right out of the water, which is spectacular when you see a 50-ton whale clear the water and makes a hell of a splash when they come back down. But very, very occasionally you might see two do it at the same time.

0: time. And so we had a double breach the other day, and of course we're all amateur photographers these days with our phones. So the noise on board when you get two whales breaching is spectacular.
1: More noise on board than even in the water.
0: Yes, yes, it all goes on. And then we had a bunch of oceanic bottlenose join us while we were watching some whales the other day, and we were traveling along, and we try and keep there is a distance that we're required to keep from the whales of 100 metres. But quite often, if a whale itself will come up closer, then we just slow down or stop and let the whale find its way around us. But while we were watching these two whales that were coming up with us, a whole bunch of dolphins came in, and they started bow riding us as we were moving along. Next thing, this young whale comes up and decides he wants to bow ride us as well, and he's a bit perturbed when he sees the dolphins there, and he's trying to push them away. And oh dear, it was all going on. It was quite competitive.
1: And what a thrill for those on board.
0: Look, it was, I've got to say, it doesn't happen very often like that, but it was spectacular. And, of course, just about all of the whales we see today have been born since the bad old days of whaling. So they don't have a sense of a fear of a boat, except that they don't want to have a collision with us, obviously. So as long as they can see us and or hear us, they're pretty comfortable with it. And we've noticed over the 30 years we've been whale watching that the whales have become much more used to boats, especially small boat traffic up and down the coast, because most shipping is out much wider. So they're not contending with ships, but they get used to small boats, and they get quite curious sometimes, and they'll come up and you'll hear them breathing and splashing around and waving their tails, and then, of course, doing the breaching. So it really is. It's the most spectacular time of the year.
1: It's all a long way removed from the first times you headed out when you were pioneering this more than 30 years ago.
0: Yes, I still remember one of the first occasions we were out in 96, and there weren't many whales in those days. I think they were estimated by national parks to only be around 1,500 or 1,600 whales on the east coast, humpbacks, and so we had a lot of misses in those early days. And I remember going out, and we didn't have many people coming on board because people didn't know about whale watching in those days either. And we were out there one day, and I wasn't sure whether we were going to survive the winter here. I had friends largely on board, and we had one chap who had a camera. And next thing, there's this white whale comes up. And I wasn't even aware there was a white humpback. And it came right up to us, and we got the footage of him, and he came right up, and he swam right in between the two holes. And we got spectacular footage, and we put it on the TV, and it went around Australia and went around the world the next week, and the phone started ringing the next day. And, of course, the whale was Migaloo that we now know of, the white whale, and he literally saved my bacon. I think I'd have gone bankrupt if it hadn't been for that sighting of Migaloo. And, so I was very grateful eternally to him. Although we hadn't seen him for a while, I'm hoping he's still around. But I think he's gone over to join the whales going up the coast of New Zealand that goes up to Tonga and Samoa. Uh-huh. So he's checking out the Tongan girls.
1: So from those days to this season, how many passengers are you expecting will step aboard and go out for this experience of seeing whales?
0: Well, we'll probably be taking around 10,000 people out over the 6 months period. And, of course, our colleagues in the industry on Moonshadow, they've got more boats than we have, so they'll

0: probably be taking double those numbers. And, of course, the whale numbers themselves are up to around somewhere between 45 and 50,000 whales now travelling, which is absolutely fantastic. And it's helped fill in that time in the winter, which used to be very desperate in ports like ours, you know, Port Stephens. It all died in the winter. It was all right in summer, but at the end of the Easter holidays, tourism just didn't happen. People were going somewhere warm. But now they're coming here, and it's changed the whole demographic in the way of tourism here. So I'm very grateful for our humpbacks. But I'm a bit worried, too, because now there's a commercial industry developed around krill fishing in the Southern Ocean. And krill, of course, is the staple food of not just humpbacks, but many other whales and seals and penguins. And last summer I read that over 500,000 tons of krill was fished out of the Southern Ocean by half a dozen countries. And I'm very concerned that this may affect the whales, you know, that will start to feel the effects of not having enough food, because they don't eat much once they've left the Southern Ocean. They largely put on that fat reserve, which they use on this 10,000-kilometre round trip.
1: Let's hope it doesn't affect the numbers. But for now, Frank Future, what a resurgence, both in the water and indeed in the port, the tourist centre of Nelson Bay, and you're very much a part of that. Really appreciate this postcard from the Bay.
0: No worries. Thank you, Scott.
1: And we'll get another postcard next week from the Bay. Different sender, but all with the same feeling about it. Makes you think, how lucky are we to have a place like that in our midst. And thank you as well to Sandra for your lovely text in regard to hearing Bruce Matiski playing live in the studio just before. You say thank you so much for having Bruce Matiski on this morning. I used to attend his great concerts at the Senior Citizens Hall at Gloucester. Well, you can attend the one next Saturday, Sandra, at the Con, Newcastle Con, when he plays live along with his great mate, Steve Cowley. And as my mate and producer, Jen, just said to me, three tickets, apparently, all that's left. Three tickets. Well, since Jen's here...

0: Look at you jiving along to that music.
1: Did I have to wear roller skates? Is Tara a big roller skater? Did I hear that one Saturday?
0: I don't know.
1: She was a bit of a roller skater.
0: Is she? No, I didn't.
1: You know, Xanadu and all
0: Oh,
1: that.
0: Probably. Yeah, that seems about right. Do you do that as well? Do
1: no.
0: you roller skate? I bet you loved Xanadu.
1: Oh, yes.
0: You strike me as a Xanadu.
1: I loved Xanadu.
0: Yeah.
1: I just love living in John.
0: She was amazing.
1: Yeah.
0: Yeah. Yeah.
1: Amazing. Very good.
0: Rest in peace, Olivia.
1: Yes.
0: What's coming up?
1: Well, look, Scott, Tocal has the back-to-back wool challenge happening tomorrow. That's an event that is literally sheep to garment in the space of 8 hours or a variation on that time. Here's how Kerry Hughes, one of the wool spinners that's taking part, described it to Jenny Marchant earlier this week.
2: We start with Eric the sheep, who's been growing his fleece for 12 months. Then Trevor, who's been with our team since 2001, will shear the sheep using blade shears, so the old-fashioned way of doing that. Then we have 7 spinners and knitters, and we all have to follow the same pattern to produce an adult-sized jumper.
1: So there you go. No dyeing involved, so it'll just be the colour of Eric, whatever that comes out on.
0: Well, hopefully Eric is paisley or something.
1: Yeah. A bit greasy too with the wool as well.
0: That's
1: if you're
0: true.
1: Not washing it, like paddock to plate, paddock straight to your back, to speak.
0: And Eric's grateful it's not paddock to plate.
1: Yes. It's an international challenge. They're up against teams from Victoria, the UK and the United States as well. And you can head along and check out the progress. It's all happening from 10:30 at the Tocal Homestead tomorrow. Entry is by gold coin donation and all proceeds going to the Head and Neck Cancer Group at the Mater Hospital.
0: How wonderful.
1: Yeah. Now, local markets on tomorrow. Homegrown markets at Harold Gregson Park in Maitland from 10 to 2. The Tomaree markets are back at Neil Carroll Park.

0: from 9 to 1. Adamstown Lion Market, 7 to noon at the corner of Brunker and Glebe Roads in Adamstown. Newcastle City Farmer Market, 7 to 1 p.m. at the Newcastle Showground. And Percolban has markets too from 8 to 2 p.m. in Hermitage Road. As you mentioned earlier, the Maitland Heritage Festival Fun Day is happening at Church Street Precinct in Central Maitland tomorrow. Last chance to catch the Reflections exhibition at the Back-to-Back Gallery in Cooks Hill. Hilda Botha has a series of figurative sculptures on display, and Wendy Thompson is showcasing a range of pottery. That's a free event. Huh. And finally, Scott, a big shout out to all the Glenders.
1: Is this a song from your youth, Jen?
0: I just happened to find it somewhere online. There's quite a few Glenders descending on Honeysuckle tomorrow for a Glender gaggle.
1: A gaggle of Glenders?
0: Yep. Now, this is something that began in Albany in Western Australia about 20 years ago when a small group of women, all called Glender, got together and decided to meet up for connection, etc. That grew into a Facebook page that's got more than 450 Glenders right around the country. But the Glenders from Sydney, Newcastle and Central Coast are meeting for lunch at the Honeysuckle Hotel tomorrow. So if you're Glender and you'd like to join the group, maybe you could just do the pop-in. And
1: absolutely.
0: Say, "G'day, I'm Glenda.
1: I'm Glenda. Here's my ID."
0: Yeah. But that tickled my fancy. I thought that was kind of cool.
1: Are you going to be an honorary Glender tomorrow?
0: No, but you know what I have done?
1: What?
0: I found another Jenny Ingle on Facebook. Yeah. She's from Wales and we're friends now and we talk.
1: Is that right?
0: Yeah. Yeah, so I think that's kind of...
1: And I bet she's lovely too.
0: She is lovely. Yeah. She is lovely.
1: Yeah. Very good. Slim Dusty's birthday, as you pointed out. And we did ask, what do you want to hear? Well, everyone's chosen the same thing.
0: This is the song.
1: We better play it. Here it is, Lights on the Hill. Thanks, Jen.
2: Ha, ha, ha, yeah. Ha, ha, ha, yeah.

0: David Gordon Kirkpatrick was born and would grow into the legend who is Slim Dusty, there with the song that most of you wanted to hear, Lights on the Hill. Up next, while Slim, he really covered some miles as a country singer in this country, this next fella has also racked up quite a few Ks, but the way he does it, it just sounds painful. Endurance runner Ben Kubra next.
1: Meet the builder of dreams.
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0: Now, I'm not even going to ask you to imagine running more than 200 Ks through America's Death Valley, where temperatures can reach up to 50 degrees Celsius. In fact, I don't even want to think about it. However, I am curious what drives someone to do it, someone who does know, someone who has done it and is wanting to do it, is Newcastle's own Ben Kubra. He's taken on extreme marathons, such as the one that is notorious in the US, known as the Bad Water, 135 or 135. And Ben flies to the US next month for this event, and he's here to tell us what on earth he is thinking. Ben, g'day.
4: Hello, Scott. Thank you.
0: Mate, tell us about this competition that you're entering.
4: Well, yeah, I suppose it's something that probably people have come across on YouTube, that like the very, very, very popular race, especially David Goggins made it very popular as well. So for those that have followed David Goggins would sort of read about it in his books. But yeah, it's the known as the hardest foot race in the world, duly because it starts at the lowest point in the US and finishes at one of the highest points. But across Death Valley, which is the hottest place on the planet, and they also run it through the hottest time of year as well.
0: Why? A, why do that? And B, why do you want to be part of it?
4: Well, it's just the prestige of the race, like the history, the people that have done it, just the challenge. I suppose running that far isn't hard enough, but just to make it more challenging with the conditions. But I think it's just this. See what's possible, how far I can push myself, how hard I can go. I don't want to go over there and just be a part of it. I want to be competitive and want to hopefully try and win or podium in the event as well.
0: So how far is this event? How far are you running? How many Ks?
4: So it's 135 miles, which is 217 kilometres.
0: Oh, my goodness. What are you searching for within yourself, Ben, in competing? As you say, you want to push yourself to take yourself to your limits. What are you looking for?
4: I suppose just I don't know what I'm looking for, because I've got some bigger races coming up as far as distance wise, but it's just personal achievements. Just I more or less run for myself and run personally to see how hard I can push myself, how far that I can go, but just to inspire others into the sport. I coach as well, so the thoughts in my mind when I am running is for people that have been a part of my journey and people that support me along the way. But so it's just not just a personal journey, but it's a journey within the community and the group. But if I can inspire others to start running, to not be too scared of different races or to step up to different things, to actually challenge themselves as well.
0: Yeah. So what are you wearing and drinking along the way? Obviously, covering more than 200K, you've got to be mindful of your hydration, particularly in extreme heat.
4: Yes. Well, I keep my well, it'll be a lot of there's. We'll have some ice bandanas to keep my body cool. I'll wear. I've got some like Fusion arm sleeves. I'll wear like some sort of like probably some sort of like a specific shirt that's meant to be cooling. So just anything that's going to help cool my body temperature down. But also, I'll have water bottles to spray like icy cold water on myself every sort of 3 miles. And my intake for energy will basically be Tailwind, which is like a combination of electrolytes and carbohydrates with sodium. So I'll just be, won't really be eating any solids, so to speak. I'll just be fueling on water, Coke for extra caffeine and sugar, and Tailwind.
0: How dangerous is this?
4: Oh, it is. They do actually.

0: In the race briefing, they do suggest as part of your crew, you have a doctor as part of that crew for just safety proportions.
1: Wow. And do you?
0: No, I don't. But I've got an experienced crew with me that have been involved in the sport, in the ultra distance sport for a while, and that know me very well as well. So I'm not too concerned in that aspect. They're all fairly familiar with what to do if I'm overheating, what to do if I'm showing signs of dehydration, that sort of stuff as well.
1: Oh, well, Ben, fingers crossed in regard to all of that. Given you're here, we don't have those extreme heats here. How on earth do you train, can you train for an event like this?
0: Yeah, it is quite difficult, especially now that we are going into winter, or are in winter. But I have a sauna at home, so I've been doing sauna most nights, which gets to about 60 degrees. So I've been sort of in there for like anywhere between 40 minutes to an hour. I wear a heat suit as well, just to and it is
1: in the sauna. You wear a heat suit in the sauna.
0: Yeah. So I am and getting that suffocation feeling, because with Badwater, it's a dry heat, so it's not a humidity. It's a dry heat. It's more of a fan's blowing in your face and that suffocation. So I'm trying to simulate that sort of heat is throwing and more being more of like that suffocation feeling. It's not too cold here either. So I've just been like, when I am running, I've been wearing like a jacket or a jumper to make myself just my body temperature just get a bit hot. But I think, I don't like running on a treadmill. So that's going to be a hard thing to get around. But I've just been doing a lot of K's. I'm more focused on getting my fitness level up and getting my body strong to be able to handle the paces that I want as well in combination with the heat.
1: Well, mate, you're running it on the 27th of July. Can we chat after you've done it?
0: Of course. Yeah, definitely.
1: Our thoughts are with you. All the best. Stay healthy, stay hydrated, and knock over this bad water event.
0: No, thank you so much. Thanks for your time.
1: All right, mate. Bye-bye.
0: All right. Cheers.
1: Wow. 135 miles, more than 200K, 214K, I think you said, Nick Gill.
2: Yeah, I might do that in a year.
3: How long's he doing it over?
1: I know.
2: Yeah.
1: Just incredible. What's coming up on Sport Hunter?
3: Good news, bad news on Sport Hunter. We've got some really heartening stories. We heard Pat Slattery on your show a little bit earlier from the Dads and Lads Day, the Rugby Charity Day. We're going to speak to John Wilson, who is the founder of that, about what the day is all about. Unfortunately, the Hunter Rugby Under 17 Girls competition had their final series last night June, because the series got canned halfway through the season.
1: Right.
3: So we're going to find out why that happened, what can be done for 2027, and some really good news, again, to turn it back around for Maitland FC, who for the first time since 2019 have found themselves in the Australia Cup qualification for the round of 32.
1: Hey.
3: So we're going to speak to the club captain about how exciting that is for the club and a little bit of argy-bargy that was happening on social media during the week that they turned on its head.
1: Okay. All coming up in 7 minutes.
3: That's
1: Six
3: it.
1: Minutes, actually. Nick Gill, the wonderful Nick Gill with Sport Hunter. Thanks so much, mate.
3: Thank you.
1: And that is just about it for today, for Saturday Breakfast. Thanks for all of those who have been part of the Saturday journey today. To Jack Hodgins, thank you for your wonderful stories about music past. To Bruce Matiski for bringing music present to very much life here in the studio playing live. That was just wonderful. Janice, thank you for telling us about the Maitland Heritage, and all the best for tomorrow in regard to that. To Miles from Bring Blacksmiths Back, thank you for yarning. Thank you to Jen, and thank you for your texts and your company. Until next week, take it easy. Take care.
4: Wales.
2: Good morning, Emily Lawrence with ABC News. Energy Minister Chris Bowen says the government is still planning for the cut to the fuel excise to finish at the end of the month. During his weekly fuel update, Mr. Bowen said 54 ships are on their way to Australia with fuel, keeping deliveries steady as the conflict in the Middle East continues. But the cut to the fuel excise, which has brought down prices, is set to end on June 30. Mr. Bowen says it was always meant to be temporary.
5: We've been very clear. This was a temporary reduction in the excise. It was always intended to be temporary. The Prime Minister and Treasury have been very clear that we'll always examine the latest information, the latest situation, but our intention has been for it to come off at the end of the month, and that remains the plan.
2: There appears to have been a breakthrough in efforts to negotiate a peace deal between Iran and the United States, with both sides signalling an agreement may be close. But as our America's editor John Lyons reports, a number of sticking points still remain.
6: I don't think this is going to happen quickly. The Iranians are still saying that there's elements that are outstanding. And in fact, the US official who gave us a briefing here in Washington is also saying that, you know, there's an 85% chance, or even 75%, that this will be agreed to. So I think there are still key areas of difference. So, look, they're certainly getting closer. I don't think there's going to be any more military action in the short term, but as to how quickly a deal happens, we still don't know.
2: A teenage boy has been seriously injured after falling from a train in Sydney's inner west. Police were told the 16-year-old fell onto the tracks between St. Peter's and Sydenham earlier this morning. He's been taken to hospital with head injuries. The incident has caused disruptions to trains running between Sydenham and Redfern. The actions of police will be reviewed after a driver died during a pursuit in the state's south. Police say they began chasing a car with allegedly cancelled registration at Narandra last night. When it failed to stop for them, they lost sight of the car and later found it had crashed into a truck. The 43-year-old man behind the wheel was flown to hospital but couldn't be saved. A critical incident investigation has been launched. Elon Musk's SpaceX has rocketed in value after floating on the US stock market, gaining almost 20% in the first day of trading. That makes the company worth around $2.5 trillion. The valuation makes Mr. Musk the Earth's first trillionaire, which is enough money to give all 8.2 billion people in the world around $173. Personal finance analyst Micah Khoury says people are buying into Elon Musk and the vision he paints for the future, and not the underlying fundamentals of SpaceX.
7: In fact, when SpaceX pulled back the curtain on its finances, a lot of people were taken aback. The company's space business was generating less revenue than expected. The AI unit has surprisingly large losses. So we should probably proceed with caution.
2: The ski season is off to a slow start across the snowy mountains, with warmer than average temperatures and heavy rain this week washing away much of the early season snow. Both Perisher and Thredbo are operating with beginner terrain only, with limited snowmaking in the above zero temperatures. Forecasters are tipping a cold front is on the way, bringing fresh falls and lower temperatures for the snow machines to operate. Reggae Ellis from Mountain Watch says conditions can change quickly.
8: Probably the lack of snowmaking is the biggest difference this year. But it can turn around really quickly. And as I said, we had 30 centimetres fall last week. There's no reason why we won't see 30 centimetres fall next week or the week after.
2: King Charles has led tributes to artist David Hockney, who's died at the age of 88. Over a second seven-decade career, Hockney explored and reimagined classical portraiture, landscape painting and pop art. Born in northern England, he spent much of his life in southern California, where the Los Angeles sunlight, swimming pools and suburban scenes became central to his work. Australian cyclist Luke Tuckwell has managed a third-place finish on stage six of this year's La Tour Auvergne-Rhône-Alpes in France. The 21-year-old finished the 182.6-kilometre stage just 6 seconds behind Belgian Maxim van Gils. Fellow Australian Luke Plapp was close to 4.5 minutes off the pace in 30th. To the weather, isolated showers about the south and east, tending scattered about the far southern inland and southwest, dry and mostly sunny elsewhere. Sydney's weather partly cloudy, a top of 22 degrees. Right now it's 21 degrees on the coast, 15 in the west. Looking ahead, showers tomorrow for Sydney, a top of 22.
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3: Hello, yes, welcome to your Saturday Sport Hunter. We are live and local, so you can always get in touch. 1-300-33-1233 is our number. If you want to text anything sport-related, 0487-99-1233. Thank you so much to Scott Bevan, as always, putting on a wonderful show for your Saturday morning breakfast. But we've got a big one coming up, including a little bit of argy-bargy on social media for a local NPL soccer team that backfired. Backfired quite hilariously, I must say. We're going to speak to the captain of that team in about 15 minutes' time. But there has been plenty going on in sport this week, including from the world of women's soccer. We heard some great news yesterday with Northern New South Wales Football joining forces with a Hunter Business to provide commentary on every first grade women's match, some coaching development funding to get more women positioned in top grades, and small grants for things like apparel and equipment. So, to explain, there's a fully funded place for every club for a C-diploma coaching course and a funding pool of 10 grand for small grants for clubs, which is very exciting times. In the NRL this week, a very emotional night on Thursday. I don't know if you watched that game. Jai Arrow at the Bunnies Broncos game after his forced retirement from MND. He was given a guard of honour, and I'll tell you what, it would be hard to argue that he didn't inspire the Rabbitohs on that night after keeping the Broncos scoreless for the first half and then finishing with a staggering 48-6 scoreline. Scott Bevan, I know, was wearing his white jersey specifically for Jai and his family. And that scoreline was actually remarkably similar to the Dolphins-Roosters game last night. If you missed it, the Dolphins winning 48-10 instead of 48-6. And locally, though the Knights have a bye this week, of course, great news for Dylan Lucas, we heard a little bit earlier, who's set for the State of Origin debut at the MCG, of all places, to start your Origin career. The last person I can think of who did that, I think, was Nathan Cleary, of all people, about 9 or 10 years ago. Now, we tried to get Dylan on the show today, but the squad are training as we speak, so I thought maybe he's probably going to be a little bit out of breath to be on air. The Jets this week. Look, some mixed news for the Jets in their challenging off-season. 11 players, as we've heard in the last few weeks, have moved on from the club, up to 11. And then we heard that the chief executive, Tane Drinkwater, parted ways with the club after 15 months of her tenure. But they've also gained Melbourne City midfielder Zane Schreider as well. So swings and roundabouts in the Jets camp. And in athletics, this is remarkable. An amazing personal best from a local athletic superstar, Rose Davies from Merriweather. You might know her. She's been to two Olympics already. Ran a PB in the 3,000 metres this week with a time of 8 minutes 29 seconds. She shaved, get this, 6 seconds off her own previous best. To put that into perspective, over a 3,000 metre race, if she was running against her past self, she would be nearly 40 metres ahead of her past self when she crossed that line. And that's the best she'd ever done up to that point. Absolutely amazing. So congrats to Rose. But should we get into a little bit of soccer?
4: Jenny Marchant.
10: A bird never before recorded in Australia has been spotted in Lake Macquarie. Mick Rodericks from the Hunter Bird Observers Club.
11: People are charging to go out on boats and get a closer look. Wow. I know that the local cafe has this blackboard out the front.
4: ABC Newcastle.
3: The World Cup, it has started, and for Australia, it's going to kick off tomorrow night against Turkey, a team ranked 5 places above them in the international standings. ABC football commentator Ned Hall joins us to tell us what to expect. Good morning, Ned.
12: Good morning, Nick. How are you doing?
3: Excellent, thank you. So tell us, first of all, tomorrow night we kick off. What kind of a draw are the Socceroos facing?
12: Look, I think it's a really interesting one, because I honestly think it's a really even group. Having gone through all the groups at the tournament, there's no absolute clear top team in Australia's group, and there's no weak team either. You look through some of the groups and there were some of the high seeds in there. You'd think you don't want to be in there with Spain or France or Brazil. So Australia got in the same group as the USA, Paraguay, the other team, and then the Turks came in late through the European qualifiers. I actually think they are the strongest team in the group, and so it's going to be a tricky one for Australia starting off. And they've got some players who are genuine superstars playing at big clubs in in Europe. They've got experienced midfielder Hakan Calhanoglu, plays for Inter Milan in the Italian Serie A league, with on the title this year. Then they've got two young players. Arda Güler plays for Real Madrid, who scored a couple of phenomenal goals in their Champions League semi-final defeat against Bayern Munich. And then they've got a guy called Keenan Yildiz, who plays for Juventus. Pretty tricky one first up for the Socceroos, and you don't want to get off on the wrong foot at these big tournaments. Sadly, Australia's lost five of their opening six matches when they've played at the World Cup. Only once, back in 2006 when they beat Japan, have they won that opening World Cup match.
3: Yeah, and like not even slow starts at World Cups, but certainly in the warm-up games, there appear to have been some slow starts in the games themselves. What do you think the Socceroos can do to mitigate this?
12: Yeah, it's funny, isn't it? That, I mean, both those last two matches in particular, they were sort of chalk and cheese, the two halves, particularly the Switzerland match. They were second best and could have been a lot worse off at halftime than a goal down. But they were much, much better in the second half against a side that I think are a good side, and we'll see a bit of at this tournament. They've got a good draw, Switzerland, as well. And it was exactly the same in the Mexico match, much better after the break. Those matches you can't read too much into, in the fact that they are purely, you know, warm-up matches and a chance to sort of test a few things out and get a few players out on the field for Tony Popovic. But they cannot afford to get off to slow starts in this tournament and in all those matches, and certainly against the side who've got the attacking talent that Turkey has. I don't think under Tony Popovic you'll see a particularly attacking, aggressive, expansive Socceroos team out there. They will be defence first, which obviously he was a defender, and I think it's all about shoring up to the back, not conceding goals, and then seeing if they can hit teams on breaks. And they're very good at set pieces, the Socceroos, as well. So I think you'll see a far more conservative first 45 minutes from Australia. They just can't afford to be on the back foot in the way that they were in those last two warm-up games.
3: So how do you think they will fare against the Turkish tomorrow?
12: Look, I'll take a draw, to be honest. If you offered me a draw right here and now, I'd take a point to start off the tournament, because I think it puts them in a decent position going into the second match against the United States and then obviously the final match against Paraguay. I think Australia don't want to lose. I think that's the really key thing from this. If they lose, then they're on the back foot straight away to try and get out of the group stage. A win, absolutely ideal. I honestly think if you win your opening match, you've almost got one foot in the second round of this competition already in the round of 32, particularly with 8 of the 12 third place teams going through to that round of 32. So really finishing third in the group will be enough. So if you can pick up 3 points in your first match, you've almost got the job done of qualifying for the next knockout phase of this competition. But I honestly think Turkey, being the strongest side that they'll face in the group stage, the Socceroos, if you said you can have a point now, I think I'd take it.
3: Now let's turn our attention to Tony Popovic. Took over 2 years ago from Graham Arnold. What has he changed in the squad style and the way that they play?
12: Tony Popovic is a strict disciplinarian. That's the way he operates. He's really sort of straight down the line. He's very, very firm on what he wants from his players and what he expects from them in terms of on-field attitude, but also off-field. He's very sort of takes over what they're doing in terms of food they're eating, the hours they're sleeping, all those sorts of things. He is really, really down to the fine detail, and that's a big thing for Tony Popovic. And I think that's the really big change. And that discipline then feeds into the way he expects them to play on the field. You'll see a very well-structured, disciplined defensive side from Australia out there. That's what he expects from his players.
3: That's such an interesting take, in the sense that he tries to control the things outside, because for a national team, obviously, you don't have the care of those players for a lot of the year. So how much does that go through to what they're doing at club level?
12: Look, I think it's interesting because, as you say, you're quite right. He doesn't have control over what they're doing in clubland, but I think he expects them to be keeping up their standards whilst they're not playing for the national team, not going off and eating takeaways 3 nights a week when they're playing back at their club sides and, you know, eating the wrong things. I'm not sure how he could monitor that, but I think he's very keen to make sure that their fitness levels stay up there, that he's really sort of tuned into what players are like when they arrive in camp with him, and he expects those standards to be high all the time. And I think it's that thing of getting the players to be more professional all the time. And I know a lot of them are anyway when they're with their club sides, but I think it's that enforcing that discipline with players, whether or not they've got a Socceroos shirt on or whether they're back at their club sides.
3: And he's publicly said, Popper, that he wants quarterfinals. How realistic do you think that is?
12: Do you know, it's interesting. I look at quarterfinals as a goal that's realistic for this Australian side. Any World Cup, your first goal is get out of the group stage, because after that you're in the knockout stage and anything can happen at that point. So that's the first thing to try and tick off, is just get out of the group stage. But when you're in the knockout phase, yeah, absolutely anything can happen. We've seen at the last couple of World Cups where Australia has advanced beyond the group stage. You know, they pushed Argentina right to the final stages of that match that they lost. They nearly took them to an extra time and a game against the eventual winners of the competition. So although they're one of the more powerful sides, the eventual winners of that tournament, Australia pushed them all away in a one-off match. So if they can get through and get to the knockout phase, I think they'll be in a good position. Now, if they do go through and finish in first or second place, they'll have a better option of who they're going to play in the knockout phases. If they finish in second place in the group, they're likely to take on the second place group from Belgium, Egypt, Iran or New Zealand. So I think they'll be in a really good position there. And otherwise, if they win the group, they stay exactly where they are and they'll play a third place team from a couple of these other groups they have a great chance against. But I think they're a good chance of going through in first or second place in the group. And if they do that, then they're a really good chance of winning that round of 32 match. Then it's on to a round of 16, which again, they're not the most imposing opponents. And then they'll be in the quarterfinals, where they would likely face one of the heavyweights of the competition. So I think quarterfinals is a very realistic aim for Australia. And once you get to that stage, anything is in play. We saw Morocco make it through to the semi-finals at the last World Cup. So, you know, some of the smaller nations have started to have big successes when they get through to the knockout phase of these tournaments.
3: Absolutely. We're speaking to ABC football commentator Ned Hall at the moment. So take us through some of the players in the Socceroos squad who are likely to break out on this world stage in this World Cup.
12: Look, I think everyone's already highlighting Nestor Iheanacho as being a player who's such an exciting player. And we saw that in that last match against Switzerland. You know, he had a shot that was just tipped over the bar. He takes people on. He wants to run at people all the time. He's he's quite petulant at times as well. He got a yellow card for kicking the ball at Granit Xhaka, the Swiss captain, whilst he was lying on the floor. But he scores exciting goals. He's got backflip celebrations. If he can get in there and sort of find the ball in the back of the net, he will lift the fans at the stadium and he'll create a few headlines around the world as well. He's a real excitement player. Mo Torre, who there's been a few injury concerns on. I think there'll be a late call made on him. I'm expecting him to play tomorrow in the game against Turkey, but at a really good end of season. He might be the number nine Australia's been craving for a long, long time, probably since Mark Viduka retired. They haven't had a natural centre forward who can really compete at world level. I also think Jordi Bos as well, who's the fullback who he's probably taken over from Aziz Bajic in that left wing back position. He was excellent through the season playing in the Dutch Eredivisie, and he's great at set pieces, gets forward well. I've got really high hopes for him having a really big tournament here as well for Australia.
3: Okay, and Mo Torre, you mentioned there, missing training this week at some stage. What do you think's going on?
12: Look, the Socceroos have played that down straight away, and that they're obviously just monitoring him going into the match. You don't want to take any chances going into that opening game. And if there is a doubt, they won't play him. I think there's no way they want him to get injured in the opening match, albeit against tough opposition. But I think it's more a case of monitoring him and getting him right for the very first match. You've got to think with these tournaments as well, there is so much happens like this where players will miss a training session or might have a little knock, might have a little niggle here and there. It's they've been in camp Australia for about 5 weeks leading into this as well. A lot of players went straight off the back of their domestic seasons to join up with the Socceroos. So there will be a few bumps and bruises there through the tournament.
3: Now I want to talk about our local boy from Newcastle, Connor Medcalf. I imagine putting together a national team is like so difficult to get the players to gel in the first place. So I'm curious how useful you think it is for a midfielder like Connor, who actually plays with Jackson Irvine and St. Pauli, to team up in a national team.
12: I think it's really important, and I think that might tip things in Connor Metcalf's favour. He'll see a fair bit of time out on the field as well, Connor Metcalf, because he is a player who's playing at a good level, at a national league, at a sort of a domestic level, playing in Germany with St. Pauli. And as you say, alongside Jackson Irvine, I think he's been a player who's really grown as a professional as well through his time playing in Germany. And I think Jackson Irvine's a really good sort of, not saying he's a mentor for him, but a senior player there to work alongside him. and I think someone who gets the most out of his talent. So I think the fact that those two play together in clubland does make it easier. And I think Tony Popovich wouldn't hesitate to have those two playing alongside midfield. Likely to be Aidan O'Neill as one of the holding midfielders, but I think there's a good chance that we'll see a fair bit of Connor Metcalf playing through the tournament because he can play as a holding midfielder or in that more attacking role as well, a little bit further forward.
13: We're looking forward to the tournament. ABC footy commentator Ned Hall, thank you so much for your time and your insight.
12: Absolute pleasure, Dick. Anytime.
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13: And coming up, have you ever heard your parents tell you how good they were in their heyday? 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

0: Bonnie Tyler holding out for a hero. Who's going to be the Socceroos' hero tomorrow at 2 o'clock when they take on Turkey in their first World Cup game for 2026? We will find out. But, hey, if you're driving past Marcellin Park in Maitland tomorrow, you might see a bunch of people playing rugby and wondering whether that accidentally scheduled all the age groups on the same day. What you're actually seeing is the Dads and Lads Charity Rugby Day, and John Wilson, the founder of the event, joins us now to explain. Hey, Jockey, how are you going?
1: G'day, Nick. Good mate, how are you?
0: Yeah, excellent, thank you. So tell us, what's in store for the Dads and Lads Day?
1: We kick off at 12 o'clock the first game. We've got two paddocks with nine games on each field, fielding 14 men's teams and four women's teams for the day.
0: Oh, nice. And is this the first year that we've had women's teams for the Dads and Lads?
1: We had them the year before last. They joined us. We just had Hamilton and Mirror of the Carlton, and then this year we've expanded, including Cooks Hill and University.
0: Yeah, nice. And what is the day all about?
1: Well, it's a mental health awareness day. A community day, as you can see, and for awareness of mental health and supporting Lifeline.
0: Nice. And who's involved exactly?
1: Okay, we've got seven clubs. We've got men from 18, boys from 18, and then as old as 80, so different age groups. They wear coloured shorts, indicates whether they can be tackled or not. Red, they can't be tackled to the ground, and yellow and purple, they can't be touched.
0: Right on. So what's the rules behind the colour coding of the shorts for those that can't be touched? How can they be stopped?
1: You can impede their progress by standing in front of them.
0: Very good. But
1: once they hit you, it's deemed they've been tackled, yeah.
0: Yeah, okay. And so what rules do you play under? So it sounds like it's not under the regular rugby rules.
1: It's called golden oldies rules or laws, yeah, golden oldies.
0: Oh, okay. So what are some of the variations from the regular ones?
1: There's no lifting in the line-outs, no pushing in the scrums, no contest at the breakdown. So it's really just a game of touch football with a few cuddles, I say. Yeah. You wrap the man up and then he has to progress the ball to his supporting team, yeah.
0: Yeah, nice one. Now, tell us about the history of the Dads and Lads Day. What made you want to do it and how long has it been going for?
1: Well, it all started, I was playing a bit of football on the beach with my boys, my two boys at Bluey's Beach, and we clowning around. The boys said, why didn't we play together? Is the opportunity. This is 6 years ago. And they said, well, come along and play on a Friday night in the Friday Night Force comp. And I thought that was a bit much for me at my age. So then I put it to our president, John Davis, at the time, Mayor of the Carlton's president, and planted the seed. And he said, why don't we call it Dads and Lads and have an annual day? So that's 6 years ago. We've grown from just being a Mirror with a community day to now, as I said, there's seven clubs involved.
0: Yeah, nice. And have you had any people who maybe should have worn different coloured shorts throughout the years who have maybe tried to be a hero?
1: We've had a couple of heroes. The eyes roll back in the head and carry on a little bit too much. But the referees, you know, it's up to him to control the game. And the odd yellow card is presented to the players that get a bit over-vigorous.
0: And what about, I certainly know if I try and dip back in, I'm 43, then it's... Yep. Often soft tissue injuries. Do you have physios on site ready to go?
1: We've actually got some support for some. We've got an anaesthetist on standby. We've got a couple of orthopedic surgeons that'll look after us, and then each club will probably provide their own physios. Yeah, so there'll be plenty of water.
0: Is there a lot of ice, Jockey?
1: A lot of ice should be available up at Marcellin, yeah.
0: Okay.
1: We'll keep the ice machine working, yeah.
0: Yeah, good to hear. And what's it all in aid of? You said it's a day to, you know, improve people's mental health, but who are we raising money for here?
1: Yeah, we're going to donate to Lifeline this year. Between the clubs and the contribution from sponsors and players' contributions, we should get excess of $20,000 this year. We're very proud of that, yeah.
0: Oh, congratulations. And we heard Scott Bevan talking a little bit earlier to Pat Slattery. For those that missed it, what's Pat's story?
1: Well, Pat's an ex-president of Hunter Rugby, and he's actually blind at this stage of his life. So he's going to add a new dynamic to the game. He'll be supported by his Wanderers teammates, and we'll be very aware not to go too serious on him, yeah.
0: Very good. So he'll be out there playing?
1: He's going to run on. I don't know how much playing will be done, but, yeah, he'll take the field. And, yeah, obviously we'll respect his position, yeah.
0: Absolutely. So can people get involved at this late stage? And if so, how could they do it?
1: Look, we closed the registrations to play about 6 weeks prior because everyone has to order their jerseys in time with the custom jerseys. A lot of jerseys have got the name of the player on the back, on the shoulders.
0: Mm-hmm.
1: But certainly spectators are very welcome to come up and join us. The games kick off at 12 and go till about 4 p.m.
0: Beautiful. Well, Jockey Wilson.
1: Festivities after.
0: Beautiful. Well, Jockey Wilson, the founder of Dads and Lads Charity Rugby Day, thank you so much for your time.
1: Awesome. Well, thank you very much for having me. Bye-bye.
0: Not a problem. Oh, it sounds like a fun day. Hey, up next, though,

want to share with you a little bit of argy-bargy that's been happening on social media this week that has backfired for a certain NPL club. We're going to be speaking to the club captain of the team that managed to get the last laugh. What happened? Find out next. You're on ABC on Sport Hunter with Nick Gill.

0: Ah, what a voice, Mr. Big, to be with you. Possibly their only hit. I can't remember a follow-up from Mr. Big. You are on the ABC with Nick Gill for Sport Hunter. You can get involved in the show at any stage, 1300 33 12 33. You can always text 0487 99 12 33. And Maitland FC thrashed a nine-man Cahaba 4-0 on Wednesday night. And that booked the Magpies into their first Australia Cup round of 32 for the first time since 2019. So they're now going to see A-League teams step into the competition for them to progress. So let's catch up with the team captain, Braden Crowley, to see how that might work. Good morning, mate.
1: Hey, mate. How are you?
0: Yeah, excellent. Thank you. Congratulations, first of all. First time since 2019. How's the club feeling?
1: Oh, it was a special night for the club. I think you could see it if you were down here. You could see the, you know, the juniors involved, all the parents, all the volunteers. It was a special night for the club. So it was good to be back in that round 32.
0: Yeah, what does this mean for Maitland as a club?
1: Oh, I just think, especially in the last sort of 2 years since Adam Hughes has taken over as coach, I just think we're sort of starting to see the rewards for all the hard work, not through just like the senior space, just through the juniors to the youth and now up to, yeah, that senior space. We're sort of starting to see the rewards for everything we sort of changed in the last 2 years. And I don't know, to get this, you know, round of 32, this opportunity to sort of play against an A-League team or go on an away trip is massive for the club.
0: Yeah, and look, we've seen at, you know, A-League level how quickly and how important a coach can be in Mark Milligan. So what has Adam Hughes brought to the club in the last 2 years that's changed it so much?
1: I think the biggest thing with Adam Hughes is just like his professionalism. Obviously, his background is pretty massive in this area. Like not many people has done what he's done, and to have him at Maitland is amazing. You know, it's amazing for the juniors. It's amazing for the development, and to have him in the senior space as a coach, you can see that how professional he is, how driven he is, and he's just sort of taken this club to a whole nother level, which in my mind I think is levels above any other club in New South Wales.
0: Yeah, okay.

0: Okay. Now, in the Australia Cup, the Western Bears also made it. I want to know, is there a rivalry where you want to go further than them? Or is there kind of like, you know, a bit of camaraderie between the league? Like, if not us, then I hope they go well.
1: Oh, probably not with Western, that's for sure. But obviously, no, it's good. It's good to see that they've gone through as well. But it'd be a massive game if we got them in the next round. Well, that's for sure.
0: Well, who are you hoping to draw when you find out on the 22nd?
1: Well, all the boys are wanting an away trip, that's for sure. But I think either way, I think looking at the game on Wednesday night, and that was a school night, to have the amount of people that we did at the game and all the kids. All the kids in the photo after the game, all the kids in the shed. It would be another special night if we, you know, we picked up an A-League team here or we got another NPL team here and, you know, try and get into that, you know, round of 16.
0: Yeah. So if you could wave a magic wand and have a road trip somewhere, where would you go?
1: I reckon Brisbane up that way. I think boys would be pretty keen to go to Brizzy. I know a few boys have said Perth, but like, that's a bit of a trek. To go there. Everyone's got to take time off work and stuff like that. But Brizzy would be a pretty good trip.
0: Yeah, okay. Now, I really enjoyed this week. Someone from Cohiba used a bit of AI, if you missed it, on social media to paint a local Maitland business with the Rams colours, kind of saying, like, here we go for this game. Did it fire you guys up before the game at all, seeing this, or did you see it?
1: Oh, for sure. Yeah, I think when we actually drove into our ground, they've already had someone up here putting Cohiba flags and big posters of their players on the gates as we were driving in. So it definitely, you know, a few boys were pretty fired up about it. I thought it added something to the game. I think it made it more exciting and more interesting. And, you know, I think towards the end, it sort of just got us over the line and was like, yeah, we can't be losing to Cohiba at home, especially with all these fans in here and all the juniors. So it was good to give one back.
0: That's good. Was it mentioned during the game in the chat? Do you get in each other's ear?
1: Oh, for sure. Yeah, no, it was definitely mentioned in the chat. I think, I don't know if you know about Reece Thompson, the one that they put the sort of the AI sort of photos over.
0: Yeah,
1: he's as passionate as ever, and I think he wanted to give something back. That's for sure.
0: Yeah, nice. Now, let's talk about logistics here. How does it go with the quick turnarounds with these games for your regular season? Like, do you have enough depth at this level to rotate players through, or do you just try and recover as best you can?
1: No, for sure. I think this is another thing that Hughesy sort of bring to this club and the senior space, is that we don't have like a first grade and a resi's like squad, like sort of away from each other. We're all training together, and it's a 23 man squad, so all the young players know the exact same system that all the youth boys, they're all playing and training the exact same as way as the first graders. So even on Wednesday night, it was good to see, you know, debuts from like Harry Swan and stuff like that, boys that have been, you know, busting their ass at training and stuff like that. So to see, you know, these young kids making their debuts and getting chances is good. So like, yeah, no, we've got a game today against Velo, so there's always chance for a young player to sort of come up, especially because we've got a few old boys in the team. So
0: yeah,
1: need a rest more recovery. Of
0: yeah. And how do you feel about advancing to the round of 16 in the Australia Cup from here?
1: Oh, big time. I think our goal is to make it to the later stages. We don't want to just go in there half-assed. We want to really put our foot in the door and show the type of football that Hughesy's bring to this club, because you can see it at this level, and we're starting to show that we're a team that play good football, and it's not just knock it long and, you know, hope for the best. We're really trying to show the young kids in Maitland that, you know, we're here to play football, and we're just hoping that we can sort of take that in the round of 32 and sort of show everyone like, oh, who's this Maitland club and how are they playing such good footy?
0: Yeah, well, we heard Tony Popovich saying that he wants to make quarterfinals in the World Cup quite publicly. Yep. Does Adam Hughes have a goal for this competition? I know it only happened on Wednesday, but where does he want to land?
1: Oh, yeah, we definitely want to get to the quarterfinals. That'd be a massive goal. And I'm telling you right now, if you asked any of our players and coaches staff, they'd be like, mate, there's no reason why we can't go to the semifinal. We can't get to the final. You know, there was an NPL team last year that were in the final, so you gotta aim big, but that's what we're sort of our goal is at this club, and you know, we just got to do the right things and work hard, and hopefully we get the rewards.
0: All right, beautiful. Well, good luck with it, Braden. We appreciate your time this morning.
1: Awesome, thanks, mate. I appreciate it.
0: No worries. Braden Crowley there, who is the club captain at Maitland FC, making the round of 32 in the Australia Cup for the first time since 2019.
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0: Well, from Australia Cup to another, I'm going to say, unfortunate final series for a junior rugby competition that happened last night, because there is a disappointing reason why it's in June and not in September. And we are going to find out about why exactly that happened up next on Sport Hunter on the ABC. Before that, here's Air Supply with All Out of Love.

0: Air Supply, all out of love on the ABC. You are with Nick Gill on Sport Hunter. And just a quick one, Casey McLean has been ruled out of the second State of Origin match after an injury at training just this morning. We'll get you more on that very shortly as more comes to hand.
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0: You hear a lot of stories about the uptick in women's sport participation and the challenges to keep girls in sport throughout their teens, which is why this next story I think hurts so much. The board of the Hunter Junior Rugby have told the four-team under-17s girls competition that it's going to no longer operate, and they wrapped up with a makeshift final series last night. We go to the Merriweather Carlton Junior Rugby president, Andrew Smallcombe, to talk about what this means. Thanks for your time, Andrew.
3: A pleasure.
0: Tell me, what was your first reaction when you heard about this decision?
3: Look, we knew it was coming. From the first game of the year in under-17s, we saw issues arising with a couple of teams not having enough numbers and forfeiting, and every game that was played, we had to share players and move games in order to get people on the park. So it wasn't like it took us by surprise. That being said, the result was disappointing, to say the least.
0: Yeah, right. So with only, as you said, like only four teams, 50 players across the whole comp, was this like specific competition living on borrowed time, or did something go wrong this year specifically?
3: That's a good question. Look, rugby union is obviously second place to rugby league, well, probably third place to rugby league and soccer in the Hunter region. So it's no surprise that we're always going to struggle at the 17 to age group. You know, girls are more interested in other things, part-time jobs, all sorts of things. So you know, it's not just up against other codes, but there's other things in life. So we always tend to see a drop-off a little bit in the 17 to age group. But, you know, I think that there are still things that can be done to improve and generate more interest in the 17s comp, that's for sure.
0: Yeah, and you have said publicly that you had some ideas to salvage this competition. What were they specifically, and why didn't they land in salvaging it?
3: The ideas in salvaging it were last minute stopgaps, essentially, just so that we could finish the comp this year. You know, nobody wanted to see a grand final last night, you know, halfway through the season and having it cut short. But what we realised is, even after we submitted those ideas, that there just wasn't enough girls. Yeah, 50 girls for four teams is probably 20 to 30 girls less than it needs to be to actually have it strong. So, yeah, it is a shame.
0: So, in that case, do you know what's in the works for 2027, like from a league perspective at this point?
3: For 2027, we won't have a 17s girls comp. We're changing the structure. Well, Hunter Junior Rugby is changing the structure, and obviously we're a part of that. It's going to a 14s and 16s comp. Girls who hit that 17 years age bracket and can't be dispensated down to play 16s will obviously work with them in trying to get them dispensated up or capable of playing in the women's comp. Obviously, that's not going to be an option for all the girls. Mm-hmm. So, sadly, some of the girls will have to try to ply their trade in the Sydney competition or, you know, unfortunately change codes.
0: So for the girls that are playing in the women's comp who are at under-17s level, can you tell us about the difference mentally, physically with that, in that kind of jump up?
3: Absolutely. So, you know, you don't have to be a rocket scientist to understand that these 17-year-old girls who are still developing as players, some can handle the jump up to, obviously, open-grade women's rugby. Some it would be a stretch, like you said, both mentally and with their skills still developing. But also physically, and it's not just the guys when they're going from juniors to seniors, that it's a big step up in physicality, but it is in the women's too. And we've got women playing in our women's comp who, you know, are in their 30s, and they've got 11, 12 years experience playing in senior grade. Mm. So that's a big jump up for those 17-year-old girls.
0: Yeah, absolutely. So for the girls who can't make that leap but signed up to this league, where to for them? Are they kind of just lost to the wilderness for rugby union forever?
3: Sadly, it appears that way. That's the last thing that I want to see. But yeah, their options are to go and try and play for a team that's going to be in a Sydney comp. Their options are to go and play rugby league or to forego the egg-shaped ball code altogether.
0: I assume that there would be a lot of code hoppers that are probably playing both of a weekend. Would that be accurate?
3: Absolutely. A high percentage of our girls are dual registered with Newcastle Rugby League and Hunter Junior Rugby. That is often a clash as well. We were informed by a few of the girls

0: in our under-17s group this year that their rugby league coaches were actively encouraging them to not play rugby union in order to be fresh for league. And it was disappointing when Newcastle Rugby League decided to schedule their games on Friday night this year, knowing that it clashed with ours. We moved our games to Friday nights a few years ago so that we wouldn't clash with rugby league, so that the girls could play both. So that was very disappointing.
1: Yeah. I guess from a brutal perspective here, is there anything that you can take from rugby league's style and management to bring into rugby union to try and mitigate things like this happening in the future?
0: I don't know that we would adopt any of their style or management. We pride ourselves on having a fantastic culture within the rugby community. Mm. And when players come across from rugby league to rugby union, often one of the first things they remark about is our culture and how excellent it is and how inclusive it is. I think the advantage and the distinct advantage that rugby league has over rugby union is the NRL and that amazing marketing machine that they have. And it promotes rugby league, you know, across the nation. So rugby union doesn't quite have that and the allure as rugby league does in Australia. And I think ultimately that's the thing that we're up against. Their resources and their marketing are just incomparable.
1: And from a club perspective for you, from Merriweather Carlton's point of view, what does this do for the future depth of your senior teams?
0: That's a great question too. I have noticed that we do have plenty of good and talented girls coming through our ranks. And because we are one of the bigger clubs in Newcastle, we're always a landing spot for girls who haven't necessarily come up through our juniors. I don't foresee any problems with numbers for our senior comp in that regard. But I'm a huge advocate for girls rugby, and we are, as a committee, we are trying to come up with as many different ways as we can to attract new players to our club and new players to our game, specifically in the girls categories, because I think that rugby is such a wonderful sport, and it's definitely not as physical as some people are led to believe, particularly in the juniors. And all of our junior girls who come and play the game come away from it just loving it and not quite believing how much they would enjoy it.
1: Mm. Well, it's a sad story, but, you know, hopefully the 14s and 16s competition can be strong throughout and this can be rebuilt. But we appreciate you taking the time this morning, Andrew. Thank you.
0: It's a pleasure. Anytime.
1: That's Andrew Smorcombe, Merriweather Carlton Junior Rugby President, and on the cancellation of the under-17 Hunter Rugby Girls competition halfway through the season, the final series last night. Disappointing times. Up next, we will bring you the latest on Casey McLean being ruled out of Origin 2. That's after Delta Goodrum on the ABC.

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2: That's just about time for us here on Sport Hunter for your Saturday. Thank you so much for joining me for the last hour. I'm with Scott Bevan all morning this morning. And thanks so much to Sharif from East Maitland, who said, just love your Saturday morning programs from 6 o'clock till 12 o'clock. Keeps me totally engaged and entertained. Thank you. No, thank you, Sharif. That's very kind of you. Always nice to hear. And you're always welcome to give us feedback, positive or negative. I don't mind. You know, give me a bit of constructive criticism here. 0487 99 1233. I'm only here to improve. Speaking of, the Socceroos have got their first game 2 p.m. tomorrow against Turkey. It's very exciting to actually have some daytime football during the World Cup. The first game, I don't know if anyone watched it, but you had to get up at about 4:30 a.m. to be able to watch it, and that's normally the go in the middle of the night for the World Cup. So nice to have the 2 p.m. game that we can watch before our games against Paraguay and USA to complete everything that is happening in our pool. We spoke to Ned Hall a little bit earlier today. He reckons we might be able to steal 1 point off the Turks. And if we do so, we're a pretty good chance because there's 48 teams in the World Cup this time. So 8 of the teams that come third in their pools are still going to progress to the next round, which is very exciting times. Now, I said I would give you more from the Origin camp as well. Casey McLean has been ruled out of Origin 2. So he suffered an injury at training just this morning. So the New South Wales centre was warming up with the team before going down with a quad tear about 15 minutes into the training session. It was down in Gosford. It was not long ago at all. So this is pretty fresh. We don't know exactly what's happening yet, but we do know that it might open up the door for Mark Nwanganitawase for his Origin debut. But they're about to fly to Melbourne. So the Blue Squad is going to announce their replacement pretty soon. So keep an eye out. But that's pretty much from all of us. Whatever you're doing for the rest of the weekend, I hope you have a good one. Get around. Do some sport. I've been Nick Gill. This has been Sport Hunter. Toodaloo.
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3: 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It's the Warriors hosting Cronulla Sutherland in Auckland, followed by Parramatta and Canberra clashing in Sydney's West.
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4: Good afternoon, Emily Lawrence with ABC News. A woman's been bitten by a shark at a popular Sydney beach. Rhiannon Solomon-Marin reports.
5: Emergency services were called to Coogee Beach just after 11 a.m. over reports a swimmer had been bitten by a shark. Police say the woman was pulled from the water by members of the public who started first aid. Paramedics treated the woman in her 30s on the sand for serious arm and leg injuries. Coogee Oval was cleared so the rescue helicopter could land. She's now being flown to hospital in a critical condition. Coogee, Clovelly and Bronte beaches have been closed.
4: A teenage boy's been taken to hospital after falling onto railway tracks in Sydney's inner west. Police say the 16-year-old fell from a train compartment between St Peter's and Sydenham this morning, leaving him with serious head injuries. The incident caused delays and disruptions to several services, including the TT, T2, T3 and T4 lines. There are reports the American military has shot down more Iranian drones heading for the Strait of Hormuz, as both sides say a deal to end the war is closer than ever. Ali Crew reports.
6: The Reuters news agency is quoting unnamed officials as saying US forces have shot down multiple one-way attack drones that posed a threat to commercial traffic. It comes as Washington and Tehran cite progress on peace talks, saying a deal to end the fighting is expected within days. Iran's Foreign Minister Abbas Araghchi says the agreement will open up a second round of negotiations, focusing on Tehran's nuclear program and the removal of sanctions. He says the deal will also see Israel end its operations against Hezbollah and pull back from occupied areas of Lebanon, and that the Strait of Hormuz will remain under Iranian control.
4: The federal Labor government's continued to brush off rising support for One Nation following a successful week of fundraising for the minor party. Donations to a One Nation fundraising campaign launched on Wednesday have passed $3.5 million. Labor frontbencher Chris Bowen says he acknowledges Australians are looking for change, which is why the government is rolling out reforms through its policies.
7: One Nation has anger but not answers, has slogans but not solutions. We're providing answers and solutions conditions and real change. Pauline Hanson and Barnaby Joyce have made clear they'll be working with the Liberal Party. If you want a stable government, Anthony Albanese will lead a stable, reforming, changing government.
4: Leading melanoma researcher Richard Scollier has been remembered at a weekly running event in Sydney's Inner West that he took part in 250 times. The 59-year-old died last week following an almost three-year battle with aggressive brain cancer. Around 12 months ago, the professor completed his 250th park run at a reserve in Leichhardt, a goal he set when he was diagnosed. Hundreds of people turned out for today's event. Run director Emily Hamilton says many are paying their respects.
8: He gave so much to our community, and we just want to make sure we show respect to him today and all that he gave us.
4: The USA hold a 3-0 lead over Paraguay run at a reserve in Leichhardt, a goal he set when he was diagnosed. Hundreds of people turned out for today's event. Run director Emily Hamilton says many are paying their respects.
8: He gave so much to our community, and we just want to make sure we show respect to him today and all that he gave us.
4: The USA hold a 3-0 lead over Paraguay in their opening game of the FIFA World Cup in Los Angeles. Two goals from Folaron Balogun alongside an earlier Paraguay own goals, giving the Americans a clear advantage at the main break. Earlier fellow co-host Canada rescued a late 1-1 draw with Bosnia and Herzegovina in Toronto. And the Socceroos are claiming underdog status ahead of the team's first World Cup game against Turkey in Vancouver tomorrow. More from the ABC's national sports reporter David Mark.
9: Turkey go into Sunday's match as a strong favourite thanks to their young stars playing in top European leagues. But the Socceroos are confident their best football can match anyone and are keen to prove the doubters wrong. Coach Tony Popovic has confirmed his entire squad is fit and healthy. He says striker Mohamed Touré missed a recent training session because of a runny nose. David Mark, ABC Sport, Vancouver.
4: New South Wales Blues centre Casey McLean's been ruled out of Game 2 of Rugby League's Men's State of Origin series in Melbourne next week after straining a quadricep muscle in training at Gosford this morning. New South Wales Rugby League says it will work with the NRL before naming a replacement. And returning to our breaking news this hour, a swimmer is in a critical condition after being bitten by a shark at a beach in Sydney's east. Emergency crews were called to Coogee, where members of the public had pulled a woman in her 30s from the water. She's been treated for serious leg and arm injuries and is being flown to hospital. To the weather for New South Wales, isolated showers about the south and east, tending scattered about the far southern inland and southwest, dry and mostly sunny elsewhere. Sydney's weather, partly cloudy, a top of 22 degrees. Right now, it's reached 22 degrees on the coast, 17 in Penrith. Looking ahead for Sydney, showers tomorrow, a top of 22. 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
11: Roy and HG.
12: Ladies and gentlemen, boys and girls, jet ski loons looking for a picnic to splash, and fat tire e-bike rodeo clowns creating untold mayhem on footpaths across the nation. Our great code stands on the precipice of international sporting greatness. So, with soul in the shorts, feeling in the feet and joy in the jumper, it's time to bump, it's time to thump, it's time to sink the slipper. Let's pull the cord on the Evinrude two-stroke and set off for the far horizon. It's another blast of bludging on the blind side with the master of midfield mayhem, rampaging Roy Slaven, and the man with a fistful of bait and burly, Captain Flathead, HG Nelson.
13: Yes, TF much.

0: score!
1: Let's make this. 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
0: Look at this kid go! He is rugby league poetry in motion. Purdue score!
1: Everybody's gonna know our name.
0: Getting it to Mo Mac Tedesco, he's gonna score!
2: Here's a genuine superstar.

0: I don't think so. I'm siding with Clara.
1: Clara, what?
0: Oh, she knows what you really like. The Dolphins, I'm trying to find them in a traffic light game here.
2: That was the first week.
0: I understand when we did it.
3: Round one.
0: Now, Louis gave green. John Gibbs gave a green light.
3: And Andrew Moore.
1: To who?
0: A green light.
3: What was the question?
0: For the Dolphins.
3: What's the...
0: Well, are they going to be better or worse?
3: Oh,
0: it's not like
3: boring.
0: I rate them.
2: Oh, that's easy.
3: That's boring.
0: Hang on.

Yeah, so it was very common. There are a number of different practices, especially when the cemetery was once open to the public and you could access it without having to go on a tour. People would leave offerings, they would leave flowers, they would what we call give libations. So they would sprinkle alcohol, typically rum, around her tomb as an offering. People would leave cigar smoke, at the every time.

0: Redbone and the Witch Queen of New Orleans. And in just a moment, Phil, if you're still listening, I'll get out Arcade Fire and play The Suburbs for you, and then we'll head to see what Ashwin's up to on overnights.
1: When it impacts you,
2: income is just not keeping up with those costs of the basics of life.
1: When it needs to be discussed,
3: the increase in juveniles committing these serious acts of violence on behalf of organised criminal entities is concerning.
1: 1233 ABC Newcastle.
0: Jim's done a little bit of research and says that Easy Rider used St. Louis Cemetery. Double Jeopardy actually used Lafayette Cemetery. Jim, thank you very much.

0: the immune system. I do all of that. And as a patient, can I be honest? He downplays things.
1: Rod, can I just put it in context? So that this type of brain cancer that I've got, it's sneaky. It's got these little tentacles or tree roots that go off at the periphery. And you can't cut it all out or treat it with local therapies like radiotherapy and remove all of the tumour. It's impossible.

0: Zig and I usually do that when we're on stage together. Haven't been doing that for a while. Good little song. Give us a ring, 1300 700 222. The bass player, and that is James Gillard, by the way. Larry Hobrack's playing on it. Rod McCormick, everyone was playing on that.
1: It's called Every Song.
2: Stephen Pegram, ladies and gentlemen. Good morning.
0: Live, Every Song.
1: Hey, every song's a memory.

0: I don't know why or how Rodney Crowell wrote that song, but he was obviously in love or something. He was thinking about whatever. He wrote that in 2017, I think. Well, he recorded it sometime later. Good morning and welcome on this program this morning, of course. A little of Brumbies, a little of Sharks. My God. But a lot of lovely things. We bumped into Gillon McLachlan the other night. It was interesting. Never met him before, so we had a yarn. And what else we got this morning, Kel? The All Over News, interesting stuff. Talk about Telstra and copper wires and all sorts of bits and pieces this morning. As well as that, are you 1300 700 222? A little bit maybe about bass fishing, maybe. Halley's Comet. Yes, Halley's Comet was here in 86, be back in 62. Well, I hope. But it's off there in the on its big elliptical orbit. Isn't it amazing? It's 6 o'clock.
1: Good morning, Emily Lawrence with ABC News. A woman who was attacked by a shark at Coogee Beach yesterday morning remains in a critical but stable condition at St Vincent's Hospital. Beaches in Sydney East will remain closed today after the 35-year-old suffered life-threatening injuries to her lower leg and arms. The woman had been swimming about 30 metres offshore at the time. Randwick Council says the shark was believed to be 3 to 4 metres in length. Detectives are investigating what led to the drownings of a man and a 7-year-old girl at a bay in Sydney's inner west yesterday. Tony Ibrahim reports.
2: The dad and his daughter rented a boat to sail along Parramatta River yesterday morning. But just before midday, a passerby spotted a body floating in the bay near Concord. It was the little girl's father, a man believed to be in his 40s from Westmead. He was pronounced dead at the scene. Police spent the afternoon searching for the missing girl, who is about 6 or 7 years old. Divers found her body nearby at 5:30 p.m. Officers say a friend of the dad made a concern for welfare call, but it came an hour after his body was found.
1: An Australian girl has allegedly been fatally shot by police in Pakistan. South Asia correspondent Rachel Clayton reports.
3: According to local media, the girl's family had been robbed while visiting Pakistan's Punjab province on Wednesday local time. The family drove away as police exchanged fire with the alleged offenders, but officers mistook their car for the suspects and opened fire. A 9-year-old girl was killed. Her father and brother were injured. Pakistani authorities have told local media they've launched an investigation into the shooting. Australia's Department of Foreign Affairs and Trade says it's providing consular assistance to the family. Rachel Clayton, ABC News, New Delhi.
1: Uncertainty remains over whether the United States and Iran will soon reach a peace deal, despite claims by Pakistan's Prime Minister that he expects an agreement to be finalised and signed within the next 24 hours. More from Tim Wharton.
4: Pakistan's Prime Minister Shahbaz Sharif, whose country has been mediating talks between Washington and Tehran, remains optimistic that a deal can be struck within the next day after he posted, "We are closer to a peace deal than ever before." But while there is renewed hope the 3-month conflict could come to an end, Iran remains more cautious, with officials saying more time is needed before an agreement can be reached. The proposed memorandum of understanding calls for the reopening of the Strait of Hormuz and the lifting of a US blockade of Iranian ports. Negotiations on Iran's nuclear deal would then take place, but Iran's Foreign Minister Abbas Araghchi has already signalled there could be problems, saying that Tehran has not accepted the dismantling of its nuclear program.
1: The New South Wales government will provide a new package to support local communities after the Bondi Beach terror attack, including funding for a memorial. The government says the $8.3 million package will help with long-term recovery and wellbeing initiatives. $2 million will be provided to Waverley Council for a permanent memorial. $2 million will also be allocated to local initiatives, including community forums. 15 people were killed in the massacre 6 months ago. Qatar and Switzerland have opened their World Cup campaigns in San Francisco on a busy third day of the tournament. Switzerland is currently leading 1-0. In the NRL, the Parramatta Eels have broken a run of three straight losses with a 15-12 win over the Canberra Raiders at Western Sydney Stadium. Brett Sprigg reports.
5: The Eels led 15-0 after an hour of play, only for the Raiders to hit back with tries to Matt Timocor and Dane Laurie. But the Eels held on for their first win at home in 8 weeks. Earlier in Auckland, the Sharks defeated the Warriors 10-8 thanks to a 78th-minute long-range field goal from Braden Trindle. The only Sunday game in round 15 will see West Tigers host the Gold Coast Titans at Leichhardt. Brett Sprigg, ABC Sport, Sydney.
1: Australia's women's cricket team has won its opening game of the T20 World Cup, defeating South Africa by 65 runs in Manchester, England. Phoebe Litchfield's 24-ball half-century helped set up Australia's score of 8 for 172 at Old Trafford. Skipper Sophie Molyneux, alongside spinners Georgia Wareham and Alana King, took 6 wickets between them as the Proteas could only manage 107 runs in reply. Australia's next game will be against Bangladesh on Wednesday. To the weather for New South Wales, patchy morning fog about the northeast, scattered showers across the southern and central areas and western inland plains, more frequent about the southern and central ranges and adjacent slopes, dry and partly cloudy elsewhere. Sydney's weather showers today, a top of 21 degrees. Right now, it's 17 degrees on the coast, 14 in the west. Looking ahead for Sydney, a possible shower tomorrow, a top of 21 degrees. ABC News.
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0: Good morning, Emily Lawrence with ABC News. The state government says New South Wales patients are set to benefit from a record health funding boost. The government says it will invest $10.3 billion over 4 years to recruit an extra 9,000 health workers, expand services, and deliver a major pay rise for the workforce. It will also support the opening and expansion of major hospital projects, including Nepean, John Hunter, Shoalhaven, and Yirrabadalla. Investigations are continuing after the bodies of a young girl and a man were pulled from Sydney's Parramatta River. More from Tony Ibrahim.
1: Police searched throughout yesterday afternoon to find the 6 or 7 year old girl. Divers pulled her body from the bay at Concord in Sydney's Inner West at about 5:30 in the evening. Hours earlier, a bystander had spotted her father's body floating in the water. He's a man in his 40s from Westmead. His wife has been informed and is receiving support. Detectives are trying to figure out how the two drowned in the river. Police say a friend had called, worried about the father's welfare, but that was about an hour after his body was found.
0: Major beaches across Sydney remain closed this morning after a woman was attacked by a shark at Coogee. The 35-year-old suffered critical injuries to her left lower leg and arms after being bitten by the shark yesterday morning. The woman remains in a critical but stable condition at St Vincent's Hospital. Today marks 6 months since the Bondi terror attack in Sydney's east. The Jewish community is marking the anniversary with a memorial service tonight. Michelle Goldman from the New South Wales Jewish Board of Deputies says it will be a solemn occasion.
2: There are many still dealing with permanent and life-changing injuries, and there are many who will carry the psychological injury and trauma with them for months and years ahead. But the important thing is to come together to unite.
0: US Secretary of State Marco Rubio has warned India that any violation of a blockade of Iran won't be tolerated after New Delhi protested over the deaths of three Indian sailors last week. Tim Wharton reports.
3: The killing of three Indian seafarers by an American strike on a merchant vessel was one of three ships with mostly Indian crew that were attacked last week as the US enforces its naval blockade on Iran. New Delhi lodged a strong diplomatic protest calling for the attacks on commercial shipping to stop, despite the two countries sharing close ties. The latest comments by Marco Rubio, who's warned no violations of the blockade of Iran will be tolerated, are clearly seen as a snub. India's walking a diplomatic tightrope as it tries to balance its energy needs without antagonising President Donald Trump.
0: Older Australians with motor neurone disease say the high cost of managing the degenerative disorder is pushing them into financial hardship. People diagnosed with MND after turning 65 are not eligible for the NDIS and are instead supported through the aged care system. Newcastle patient Glenn Rowan is paralysed from the neck down and says the aged care funding doesn't go far enough.
4: So unless someone's got a good bank account, they've got major problems existing. This will force people into premature euthanasia, which is one of the things I'm considering myself. And this is completely against all principles of fairness.
0: The Socceroos are just hours away from the team's first World Cup game against Turquia in Vancouver. National sport reporter David Mark is there.
5: Turquia will go into the match as the favourite thanks to the team's sprinkling of young stars and its strong form through the European qualifiers. But the Socceroos believe they have the quality to match their opponents and are keen to prove the doubters wrong. An estimated 10,000 Australian fans have descended on Vancouver for the match and will provide raucous support for the Socceroos. David Mark, ABC Sport, Vancouver.
0: Round 14 action in the NRL saw the Parramatta Eels record a gutsy victory over the Canberra Raiders at Western Sydney Stadium. The understrength Eels made the most of their opportunities to win 15-12. The result leaves the Raiders in a tough position to play finals this year, having lost 9 games this season. And in the final round of the Super Netball season, the Melbourne Mavericks have beaten the Queensland Firebirds by 3 points at John Cain Arena. The Adelaide Thunderbirds broke a Super Netball record with a 67-49 goal win against the Lightning. Adelaide's 13 win for the year broke the previous record of 12 victories in a season. Patchy morning fog about the state's northeast, scattered showers across the southern and central areas and western inland plains. More frequent about the southern and central ranges and adjacent slopes, dry and partly cloudy elsewhere. Sydney's weather showers a top of 21 degrees. Right now it's 17 on the coast, 14 in the west.
6: That Mozzie's got in again, Kel. There's something strange going on here, Kel. There's something strange. Good morning and welcome wherever you are. Lovely to have your company this morning. And as I was saying just before the news, it doesn't seem to be as cold this winter where I am. I mean, I know there's been some cold weather around, but nothing like, say, last year. Last year I felt was very cold. And there'd been snow this time of the year. I don't think there's been much snow down there. There's been a bit, little bits and pieces, but not a lot, not a lot. So, yeah, I don't know. It maybe winter will be late. Maybe it won't come at all. It's a winter we know, but interesting.

0: major funding injection for the state's health system and 6 months since the Bondi Beach terror attack. This is ABC News. Good morning, I'm Emily Lawrence. The New South Wales government is promising more doctors, nurses and hospital services under what it says is the largest health funding boost in the state's history. Digby Worthmiller reports.
1: $10.3 billion will be invested over the next 4 years, including funding to recruit an extra 9,000 health workers and deliver a record pay rise for nurses and midwives. The government says the funding will help hospitals manage an additional 33,000 emergency department presentations, almost 3,000 extra surgeries and thousands more inpatient services each year. The package will also support the opening and expansion of major hospital developments, including the Nepean, Liverpool, John Hunter and Shoalhaven.
0: A woman who was attacked by a shark at Coogee Beach yesterday morning remains in a critical but stable condition at St Vincent's Hospital in Sydney. Beaches in Sydney's east will remain closed today after the 35-year-old suffered life-threatening injuries to her lower leg and arms. The woman had been swimming about 30 metres offshore at the time. Randwick Council says the shark was believed to be 3 to 4 metres in length. Detectives are continuing to investigate the drownings of a man and a 7-year-old girl

0: At a bay in Sydney's inner west yesterday. More from Tony Ibrahim.
1: The dad and his daughter rented a boat to sail along Parramatta River yesterday morning. But just before midday, a passerby spotted a body floating in the bay near Concord. It was the little girl's father, a man believed to be in his 40s from Westmead. He was pronounced dead at the scene. Police spent the afternoon searching for the missing girl, who is about 6 or 7 years old. Divers found her body nearby at 5:30 p.m. Officers say a friend of the dad made a concern for welfare call, but it came an hour after his body was found.
0: A memorial service will be held in Sydney's East tonight to mark 6 months since the Bondi terror attack that saw 15 people killed and dozens injured at a Jewish festival. Danuta Kazaki reports.
2: Michelle Goldman from the New South Wales Jewish Board of Deputies says many are still suffering.
3: And there is still a real heaviness across the community. There's still anger and grief around what happened and what has been lost.
2: Ms Goldman says there'll be gatherings throughout the day, with the main memorial in Sydney tonight.
3: We want to ensure that we're not defined by what happened and the hate. People are looking to the future and coming together to get that really strong sense of belonging and unity.
2: Today also marks the final day for submissions to the Royal Commission on Anti-Semitism and Social Cohesion.
0: And the New South Wales government will provide $2 million for a memorial to the victims of the Bondi Beach attack. The government says the funding will be part of a new $8.3 billion package to support local communities. $2 million will be allocated to local initiatives such as school-based support and community forums. $500,000 will fund the 24-hour security operation Centre for the Jewish community for the next 6 months. US President Donald Trump says a deal to end the conflict with Iran is scheduled to be signed today, although Iran is denying it will happen so soon. Ali Crew reports.
4: Mr. Trump has posted to social media that the deal is scheduled to be signed on Sunday and that the Strait of Hormuz, which Iran has blocked, will be immediately open to all once it's signed. Pakistani Prime Minister Shehbaz Sharif also says that Islamabad is preparing for an electronic signing on Sunday to be followed by technical level talks next week. Earlier, Iranian state media quoted Iran's foreign ministry spokesperson Esmail Baghaei as saying we'll have to wait and see about the exact date of the signing, although it will not be tomorrow. It comes as Israel renewed its strikes on southern Lebanon, which Iran had previously warned could jeopardise negotiations for a truce.
0: An Australian girl has allegedly been fatally shot by police in Pakistan. South Asia correspondent Rachel Clayton reports.
5: According to local media, the girl's family had been robbed while visiting Pakistan's Punjab province on Wednesday local time. The family drove away as police exchanged fire with the alleged offenders, but officers mistook their car for the suspects and opened fire. A 9-year-old girl was killed. Her father and brother were injured. Pakistani authorities have told local media they've launched an investigation into the shooting. Australia's Department of Foreign Affairs and Trade says it's providing consular assistance to the family. Rachel Clayton, ABC News, New Delhi.
0: The time now is 5 minutes past seven. Australians diagnosed with motor neurone disease after turning 65 are calling for greater government financial support. Political reporter Samantha Dick has more.
6: With renewed focus on MND following the death of AFL legend Neil Danaher, older Australians battling the same disease say they're being left behind. Many are diagnosed after their 65th birthday, meaning they're blocked from accessing the NDIS and forced to turn to aged care instead. The federal government recently announced new priority access for at-home aged care packages, but advocates say the funding needs to be increased to stop older Australians with MND being plunged into financial hardship or, in some cases, premature euthanasia.
0: Tasmanian Liberal Senator and Shadow Home Affairs Minister Jonathan Durnium has revealed he won't contest his seat at the next federal election. The details from Madeleine Rosan.
7: The 43-year-old has told News Limited that after more than 2 decades involved in politics, he wants to spend more time with his family. The Launceston-born senator currently serves as Shadow Minister for Home Affairs and Immigration. He spent 10 years in the Senate and was first elected in 2016. He previously previously held portfolios including Assistant Minister for Forestry and Fisheries and Regional Tourism and Industry Development. Mr Dunningham has told News Limited he plans to leave before the next election.
0: A man's been charged after an elderly woman was allegedly robbed outside a Fairfield ATM in Sydney. Police say the 77-year-old had just withdrawn cash.

0: On Friday morning when she was allegedly assaulted and had her bag stolen. She suffered head and leg injuries and was taken to hospital. Following inquiries, detectives have arrested a 36-year-old man at Cabramatta. He's been charged with multiple offences and is due to face court today. The works of emerging refugee artists are being highlighted at a festival in Sydney's Inner West today. The Spirit of Welcome Community Festival is being held at Lilyfield during Refugee Week. One of the artists being showcased is Sydney-based Rabada Qureshi from Afghanistan. She says her work represents the struggle of women in her homeland under the Taliban, including her sisters in Kabul who are not allowed to work or study.
1: If you want to go out from home, it's like a chance of arresting you. So it's really dangerous. So they can't go out. My paintings are mostly voice for those women that they can't raise or can't say.
0: Scientists say a region on the west side of Antarctica is missing a large chunk of winter sea ice about the size of France, sparking concern it may never form again. Jessica Moran explains.
2: Satellite images of the Bellingshausen Sea, which should typically be covered by ice in June, shows it's largely ice-free this year, meaning around 650,000 square kilometres of winter sea ice didn't solidify. This is the third time in 4 years the ice hasn't formed in the area. Sea ice levels have been changing since 2023, which recorded 1.5 million square kilometres less Antarctic ice than previous years. Since then, each year has seen a different result. Changes in the ocean and rising daytime temperatures are thought to be behind the ice not forming.
0: Now with sport, here's Fraser Fife.
3: The Parramatta Eels have recorded a gutsy 15-12 NRL victory over the Canberra Raiders at Western Sydney Stadium. The result leaves the Raiders in a tough position to play finals this year, having so far lost 9 games this season. Meanwhile, the Eels' Josh Adokar says he's pleased to get the result.
4: Just glad to get the 2 points tonight. I thought our young boys stepped up. Just so happy.
3: Cronulla also had a 10-8 win over the Warriors in Auckland. The Hurricanes have earned a place in the Super Rugby Pacific final with a 57-21 point win over the Blues. Meanwhile, in the AFL, Sydney, North Melbourne and Melbourne all recorded victories. Australia's women's cricket team has won its opening game of the T20 World Cup, defeating South Africa by 65 runs in Manchester, England. Their next game will be against Bangladesh on Wednesday. And in the final round of the Super Netball season, the Melbourne Mavericks have beaten the Queensland Firebirds 60-57 at John Cain Arena. The Adelaide Thunderbirds also claimed a 67-49 victory on the road over the Sunshine Coast Lightning.
0: To the weather for New South Wales, patchy morning fog about the state's northeast, scattered showers across the southern and central areas and western inland plains, more frequent about the southern and central ranges and adjacent slopes, dry and partly cloudy elsewhere. Sydney's weather showers, a top of 21 degrees. Right now it's 17 in the Sydney CBD, 14 in Penrith. Looking ahead for Sydney, a possible shower tomorrow, 21, sunny Tuesday, a top of 21 and partly cloudy Wednesday. This is ABC News.
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0: travelling, apart from the cost of juice and especially diesel, because the cost of juice seems, and petrol seems to have gone down a bit, but it's up there and the cost of living is up. And Robin, that's probably the reason why there's not a lot of people out there.
1: I think you hit a key point, though, when you said the cost of living. Living. Get out there and do it and live and see it.
0: All right,
1: and
0: Rob.
1: Help the others.
0: Good on you. Great to talk to you, Robin.
1: Glad to speak to you. Thanks.
0: See you. Bye.
1: Bye.

0: told you before, you are. You are my pick me up. Except there's no barista here, but after the news, telecom copper wires and wattle and all sorts of things. Where I get coffee in the morning, they used to do their coffee for $4, which is really nice, but it's gone up to $5. So that's what I mean about, and I'm not blaming them because they think they need to do it. So I buy the staff here 5 coffees, and it's gone up by, I don't know what the percentage is, but it doesn't matter. 1300 700 222 is our number. I love your company. This is Macca, it's 9 o'clock.
1: Good morning, Emily Lawrence with ABC News. Record pay rises for nurses and midwives and thousands of new health workers have been announced for New South Wales in what the state government says is the largest funding boost in history. The government is set to invest $10.3 billion over 4 years, which it says will support the recruitment of an additional 9,000 health workers, including nurses, allied health workers and paramedics. It says a further $2.9 billion will boost the wages of nurses and midwives, delivering them their largest pay rise in more than a decade after the scrapping of the former government's wages caps. A rescuer of a woman mauled by a shark at Sydney's Coogee Beach yesterday has praised the response from people on the shore. Board paddler Charlie Verco pulled the injured swimmer from the water. The 25-year-old says surf life-saving training helped him stay calm.
2: A lifeguard paddled out to me probably from the last 20 metres and said, "Hey, is there anything I can do to help?" And it's kind of one of those things where I didn't think there was anything he could do to help. I just had to keep paddling backwards until we could stand. And then the second we could stand, he was great at grabbing her legs where I grabbed her torso and just getting her up onto the beach where people could start putting tourniquets on and doing CPR.
1: The woman remains in a stable but critical condition in hospital. Iran has cast doubts on the timing of a deal to end the war in the Middle East after US President Donald Trump claimed an initial agreement to end fighting would be signed later today. Mr. Trump says the Strait of Hormuz, a vital shipping route for global oil supplies, will be open to all once the deal is agreed. Pakistan, a key mediator in negotiations, says it's preparing for an electronic signing to be followed by talks next week. An Iranian Foreign Ministry spokesperson has cautioned against commenting on the timeline of the process. A 9-year-old Australian girl has died after police allegedly fired on her family's car in Pakistan. South Asia correspondent Rachel Clayton reports.
3: The family had been travelling through Punjab province earlier this week when they were robbed, according to local media reports. As police exchanged gunfire with the alleged offenders, the Australians drove away from the scene. Officers then opened fire on their vehicle, reportedly mistaking it for the robber's car. A 9-year-old girl was killed and her father and brother were injured. They're recovering in hospital. Pakistani police say they've launched an investigation into the shooting. Australia's Department of Foreign Affairs and Trade says it's assisting the family. Rachel Clayton, ABC News, New Delhi.
1: Thousands of people have demonstrated in Northern Ireland for an anti-racist protest after violence erupted in Belfast. The unrest, sparked by a video of a knife attack allegedly carried out by a Sudanese immigrant, saw people's homes burned and businesses and vehicles targeted. Police closed roads as crowds gathered in Belfast and Londonderry for the Together Against Hate rallies, carrying signs reading "Strike Back Against Racism" and "Riots Don't Speak for Belfast." Senior royals have joined King Charles for his ceremonial birthday with the traditional Trooping the Colour. The parade involved 1,400 service members, including 400 musicians, as well as a gun salute and an Air Force flypast. Royal commentator Juliette Reardon says it was a reduced number of family members that greeted the crowd from the Buckingham Palace balcony.
4: We saw on the balcony, which is that moment when we see the royal family out there in force, there were just 14 this year, very much the slimmed-down monarchy. I mean, if you think back a few years, back when Queen Elizabeth II was alive, that balcony used to be packed.
1: Morocco and Brazil are level at 1-1 at halftime in their clash at the FIFA World Cup in New Jersey. Earlier, a last-minute goal saw Qatar secure a 1-1 draw with Switzerland in San Francisco. And Australia will enter the arena in the 2026 FIFA World Cup today when the Socceroos take on Turkey in their first group match in the Canadian city of Vancouver. Patricia Tiano has more.
5: Two decades on from Australia's golden generation, the Socceroos are now in their sixth straight World Cup. They're facing a nation who last qualified for a World Cup in 2002, when Turkey made it to the semi-finals before defeating South Korea for third place. Socceroos coach Tony Popovich remains confident in this current team's ability to achieve something special. But Turkish captain Hakan Çalhanoğlu expects his team to dominate the match, saying they are more talented. Both nations are in the same group as the USA and Paraguay, with the USA scoring a 4-1 win over the South American side in their first group match.
1: Scattered showers across the southern and central areas and western inland plains, more frequent about the southern and central ranges and adjacent slopes, dry and partly cloudy elsewhere. Sydney's weather showers today, a top of 21 degrees. Right now, it's 16 degrees on the coast, 14 in the west. 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
0: Good morning, this is Ian. Lovely to have your company. I hope you're enjoying it. If you've just got up, you've missed heaps, but still more to come. Our number's 1300 700 222. Love to talk to you. G'day, this is Macca.
9: Yeah, g'day, Macca. This is Andy, mate, out here in the Simpson Desert with Redcliffe Steve.
0: You sound like your next door, Andy. I remember that.
9: I do. Well, that's the wonders of Starlink, isn't it, I suppose?
0: Yes, everybody bags Elon, but yes, give me Starlink, mate.
9: Mate, I hate Starlink around the campsite. Everyone sits in the middle of nowhere on their phones. But I've just gone to the dark side because the phone service is so poor in Australia. If you want to call anyone, it's about the only option you've got.
0: Well, I think it's yes. I try to stay off the phone if someone rings you. But yes, it's a. People are wedded to their phones. I hope you're the only reason you use Starlink, Andy, is to call me, right, from the Simo.
9: I did. I was listening to you on the radio and I thought, well, I'm out in the Simpson Desert and there's not much action out here at the moment because it's totally flooded across Eyre Creek. And I noticed the other day the Queensland Parks have closed the Queensland side of the Simpson Desert Park.
0: Mm.
9: And they've shut it to August the 31st. So there's massive amounts of water out here in running through Eyre Creek, which is quite unreal because we camped on it last night and the bird life, and it is just phenomenal out here. It's unreal. You think it's a desert, but you turn your torch on at night and see what's crawling around the ground and stuff. It's absolutely living underneath you.
0: Well, it's lovely because... Yeah, I live in the suburbs and there's no little insects. I used to, look at insects when I was a kid. But, people have told me that before. Out there in the desert, there's insects and butterflies and all sorts of things around the place.
9: Yeah, there's masses amount of birds. All this water is still running through and it's running through to Lake Eyre, so that's still got a way to go yet.
0: Yeah.
9: And I did notice before you said that Birdsville was cut off. It's not. You can quite easily access Birdsville at the moment.
0: Oh, can you? I thought it was...
9: Yeah.
0: Somebody said... But anyway, well, that's good. From which way? From anywhere?
9: Well, we came out from Windora, out through there. It was closed for a few hours for a day with some rainstorm that went through the other day, but that was minor. But we came up from Windora. I think you might be able to get there from Erromanga. And, it doesn't seem to be a problem. Actually, the road from Windora to Birdsville is in beautiful condition. It's almost like a bitumen road, the dirt.
0: Now, Andy, tell me this. You said the campground is full. You're out there on your Todd with who? Who are you with?
9: I'm with a mate, Redcliffe Steve.
0: Redcliffe, of course. Redcliffe Steve. So give my regards to Redcliffe Steve. Andy... You said there's no one out there with you. You're on your Todd out there, aren't you?
9: Oh, no, mate. No, there's no one out here in the desert at the minute. It's very, very, very quiet.
0: And why?
9: Birdsville was pretty quiet.
0: What finds you out there, Andy? How come did you say to Redcliffe Steve, I feel like going out to the Simpson? Or what happened? Why are you there?
9: That's exactly what happened. Yeah, I
0: that's exactly what happened.
9: That's exactly how it worked. And mate, yeah. I've done a lot of outback travel and stuff, so I've been through the Simpson quite a few times and many other four-wheel drive. And I just love getting out here. And I hadn't been out for a while, so I needed a fix. Mm. And I thought it's worth going out and have a look at Air Creek. So I suppose we'll do about 5,000 k's round trip. But we've just gone visited, you know, through Cunnamulla and Thargaminda and Erromanga and all of those places, Quilpie, and yeah, it's just been lovely.
0: Lovely stuff. Andy, where's home for you?
9: Redcliffe.
0: Of course, I should have guessed that. Redcliffe Steve.
9: Probably Redcliffe Andy.
0: Exactly. And you've got a football team now, haven't you? Well, you've always had one.
9: We have the fantastic Dolphins, mate. Fins up. And we're kicking butt at the minute.
0: I know. They're going very well, aren't they? Very well. Which is, I suppose that's good. I'm weaned myself off football. I've been, you know, since I was a toddler, I loved footy, but, I've found there's other things in life too, you know, so not to get too concerned because it's changed, mate. You know what? I can't. The scrums are just a nonsense. I mean, it really is a nonsense. And calling somebody a hooker, there's no hooking going on. It's strange, Andy. There's no competition for the ball anymore. No competition, except if you tackle somebody and wrench the ball out of his hands or something. Anyway.
9: I know it's changed. We were having that debate around the campfire last night.
0: You should have got onto your Starlink. It's really amazing, isn't it, Starlink? It's amazing. We've got NBN and all this, but everybody's Starlink's the deal. We could maybe saved a whole lot of money if not going for NBN, if you know what I mean.
9: You know, back in the early 90s, I actually sold mobile phones in Broome. Mm. And that was back in the days when it was 3G. And you could drive around Australia and drive up to a town, and 30 k's out of the town, you'd have reception.
0: Yeah.
9: And 30 k's the other side. So you had a big bandwidth of thing. As they've progressively gone from 3G to 4G to 5G, 5G
0: to 6G to 7G, yeah.
9: It's that circle around the town has just shrunken smaller and smaller and smaller. So the service has deteriorated terribly, hence why, you know, you just go and get Starlink.
0: Go and get Starlink, yes. you know, amazing bloke, aren't they selling shares in X or whatever he's got? And that's all going. He'll be the first trillionaire, I think, isn't it the story?
9: They did float it, and I think it raised over $2 trillion. But unfortunately, we're in the desert and didn't get the stock market on time, so we missed that one.
0: Well, you should have got on Starlink, mate, and said, buy, sell, buy.
9: Yeah, dead right. But anyway, look, the country's beautiful. I will say the operators we've been have been saying it has been quiet, but it started to pick up the last week or two.
0: Yeah.
9: So there are some people moving around. But as your previous caller was saying, mate, I'm sure the towns would love to see more and more people out here. And the country is superb. Like, it's pretty good. It's nice. And around Windora and that, it's like England. Honestly, you drive along the side of the road, it is so green.
0: Redcliffe Steve, it's great to talk to you, mate. What's it like listening to the radio out there in the Simo?
9: It's lovely. Well, we're challenged for stations, Macca, so you've got a monopoly.
0: I would have rather you said, look, we've got hundreds of stations we can listen to, but we tune into you, Macca.
9: Oh, mate. We'd still be listening to you, mate.
0: Good on you, Andy. Good on you, Stevie.
9: All right, mate. Steve's
0: the silent partner. Yeah, good on you.
9: Have a good one.
0: See ya.
9: Bye. See you, buddy. Bye.
0: And that was good. Tanny, that...

0: Why do they call you Bozo, Bozo?
1: Because I muck about a lot. I'm on the porch of a Queenslander about 3 metres in the air looking over the Endeavour River and the ocean in Booktown. I lived here 8 years ago, over more Tues for 8 years. I'm retired. And it's beautiful. There's only one place better, I think, is Magnetic Island. I don't miss Sydney. I came from the Blue Mountains. Take it easy. Come up here one day.
2: Hi, Macca. It's Marilyn here. On the Hume Highway heading south, I'm near Pheasant's Nest, and I'm going down to Tarkata to a Brumby sanctuary to pick up a horse for a friend of mine. It's a really amazing setup. She's bought a couple of thousand acres down there to set up as a Brumby sanctuary to take some of the Brumbies out of the Kosciuszko National Park. I'm actually in a little French horse box, believe it or not. It's like a little Renault Master van that you can put horses in the back of. It's very cool. It takes two horses. They face backwards.
0: So they can see where they've been.
2: That's it. They can see the cars following along behind. Yeah. So it's a really amazing little thing. It's better than a float because they don't bounce around so much. She's doing this amazing job because, as you know, that they're trying to get the horses out of the park to save the fragile ecosystem there. So my friend's trying to do that to remove some of the horses from there, but also give them a future and to try to rehome them, a sort of a non-lethal

and Paul and Robert. They write some good songs. And I'm sort of proud that this program has enabled a lot of Australian writers and singers and songwriters to get a Guernsey. And they're good too. It's not you're just doing it for a favour because they're good. And as Glen Campbell said to me, I said a stupid question. I said to Glen Campbell years ago, he was at St. George Lee's Club, and I was in the dressing room, and I said, how come you've lasted so long?

0: Sorry. Thanks for your cards, and sorry you couldn't get through this morning. It just gets busy here in the morning. Thank you to Lee Kelly, and thank you to Peter Clemson, and thank you to Tanya. And thank you to Chris Barth. Good morning, Chris.
1: Good morning, Macca. It's not cold in my part of the world either. We would have normally had frost by now. We haven't really had one yet.
0: No, maybe it's going to be a mild winter, and I don't mind because I don't like the cold and I don't like the hot. But anyway.
1: Are you ever happy, Macca?
0: I like the medium.
1: The medium's good.
0: The happy
1: autumn,
0: medium.
1: Spring.
0: So what's up today, kid?
1: What's up today? We've got Rod Quinn coming in. He's doing this great series on the albums that became a phenomenon that are now more than 50 years old. Today it is Dark Side of the Moon. I was never cool enough to listen to Pink Floyd, so I'm about to get an education.
0: No, yeah, like all right.
1: All the cool kids listen to that. I was listening to
0: Hot August Night. Hot August Night, that'd be about 50 years old, wouldn't it?
1: That's what I keep saying to him. Can we do that one? Mm. So anyway, I'm working on that. And we're also going to look at this great fake falcon trial that's going on to try and save farmers' crops from birds. It's a drone trial, and they're really optimistic it might work.
0: Well, you never know. We'll listen after 10. Thanks, Chris.
2: Good morning, Emily Lawrence with ABC News. Surf Life Saving New South Wales is using drones to assess whether to reopen beaches in Sydney's east after yesterday's shark attack at Coogee. Every beach from Maroubra to Bondi is closed. Chief Executive Stephen Pearce is urging people to use common sense today.
3: We have our drones flying along all these beaches this morning. We'll have our jet skis out in the water as well, and the drones are up specifically just to see whether there's any other marine creatures lurking around and whether we can give the all clear to open the beaches. But just steer clear of the water today until we can give the all clear.
2: The 35-year-old woman attacked remains in a critical but stable condition in hospital. The Health Minister, Mark Butler, says he's open to adjusting the government's proposed NDIS overhaul but insists the scheme needs to be curtailed. The government wants to reduce the spending growth rate of the scheme to save $35 billion over a decade. A two-day inquiry into the proposed changes will hand down its report this week before the bill is debated in the Senate. Mr. Butler says he's open to what he calls constructive changes but believes the government is on the right track.
4: Well, I'm not saying that there won't be any change. We've heard some ideas from the crossbench in the debate in the House of Representatives. I've certainly very much heard that people want greater reassurance about what won't change because of the reforms that we're putting in place. So I'm certainly not saying that we're not looking at things constructively.
2: The New South Wales government's announced the biggest health funding boost in the state's history. Digby Werthmuller has the details.
5: Health Minister Ryan Park says the $10.3 billion spend over 4 years reflects the enormity of the challenge of dealing with an ageing population. He says thousands of additional staff and more services, and giving nurses their largest pay rise in more than a decade, are all being funded without privatisation. The budget allocation includes funding to open and operate major developments at John Hunter, Shoalhaven, Nepean and Eurobodalla hospitals, enhanced services in Western Sydney, and opened 10 emergency department short stay units in Ballina and Grafton.
2: Tasmanian Liberal Senator Jonathan Dooniam has revealed he will leave politics by the end of the year because he wants to spend more time with his family. The ABC's national political lead David Spears has more.
6: I spoke to him earlier this morning. He told me that after much consideration, my family and I made the call that it was time for me to be home more. It was a tough call after 25 years in and around politics. He says he let Angus know some weeks ago, gave him a commitment that he'll do what needs doing to finish the job that he's asked me to do. That means there will need to be a reshuffle of the front bench sometime soon, you would expect, if he's going before the end of the year. And in the Senate, you can just leave and be replaced without the need for a by-election.
2: There's confusion about the timing of the signing of a peace deal between the United States and Iran. US President Donald Trump says a memorandum of understanding will be signed today and the Strait of Hormuz will be immediately reopened. Earlier, Iranian officials confirmed a peace deal with the United States will be reached soon, but not today. Senior US officials aren't saying when an agreement will be signed, but say it's a great deal and a very strong deal. The head of Ukraine's drone forces says a strike on a strategic chemical plant in Russian-occupied Crimea has led to a fire and the suspension of production. The plant in Ammansk provides titanium dioxide. Some reports say the entire plant has been destroyed. A festival showcasing the work of some emerging refugee artists is being held in Sydney's Inner West today. The Spirit of Welcome Community Festival is being held at Lilyfield to coincide with Refugee Week. Artist Rodaba Qureshi from Afghanistan paints work representing the struggle of women in her homeland under the